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3: Charges filed in connection with a teen's death at Lake Winnipesaukee in 2025. Human remains were found in the water at Portsmouth Naval Shipyard. And Manchester man pleads guilty to distributing fentanyl and cocaine. Good afternoon. I'm Jim Ryan, WFEA News. New Hampshire State Police have announced following an investigation into the death of a 17-year-old in 2025 at Lake Winnipesaukee, 50-year-old Buffy Ann Doyle of Nashua is facing charges of felony negligent homicide, two counts of witness tampering, and falsifying evidence. According to the indictments, Doyle is alleged to have caused the teen's death by providing that person with alcohol and then allowing them to enter Lake Winnipesaukee while knowing that teen was intoxicated. Doyle has entered a not guilty plea to all four charges and was released on personal recognizance. Maine State Police have announced the discovery of human remains in the ocean at Portsmouth Naval Shipyard. Portsmouth Naval Shipyard civilian divers conducting routine barge inspections found the human remains in the water near Berth 14, which is at Dry Dock 3, facing Kittery Foreside. Police and Naval Criminal Investigative Services are investigating. 22-year-old Xavier Santana of Manchester has pled guilty to four counts of distributing at least 400 grams of fentanyl and one count of possession with intent to distribute at least 500 grams of cocaine. Between January and May of 2025, undercover officers engaged in seven controlled purchases from Santana, who is facing up to 40 years in jail. Santana is scheduled for sentencing on August 31st. Manchester officers gathered yesterday afternoon at the gravesite of Officer Frank Dustin, who died in the line of duty more than 100 years ago. Published reports note Officer Dustin suffered a heart attack on May 30th, 1918, while pursuing a man who exposed himself at Stark Park. More on these stories anytime at 1370WFEA.com.
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2: Now, your Granite State forecast.
7: For tonight, we can expect cloudy conditions with some partial clearing by morning and temperatures dropping back into the low 40s. Friday, expect some clouds and sun. It'll be comfortable with highs approaching 70 degrees. Friday night, overcast with a low near 47. And Saturday, another cloudy day with a chance for showers. It'll be cooler, highs only reaching into the mid-50s. With your Granite State forecast, I'm Peggy James.
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8: From the underground command post, deep in the bowels of a hidden bunker, somewhere under the brick and steel of a nondescript building, we've once again made contact with our leader, Mark Levin.
9: Hello, America. Mark Levin here. Our number, 877-381-3811. 877-381-3811. Imam Taha Hassani, director of the Islamic Center of San Diego, which many people have tied to terror links, to be blunt. Many people, or at least supporting outwardly such things. And I want you to listen to this. This is a couple of years back. Cut 19, go.
10: What we are witnessing now did not start last week or October the 7th. This is a result of 75 plus years of brutal Zionist occupation of Palestine, And it is the result of the 16 plus years of the brutal, barbaric blockade of Gaza. That's it. Point. Nothing else to add. Because they are trying to tell us that what's going on now in Gaza is justified because of the attack. No. What's going on now is the result, the continuous brutal occupation of Palestine and Gaza.
9: Yeah, yeah, the occupation, America, the occupation. We hear this crap day in and day out. The occupation. That's right. The Jews weren't there 4,000 years ago. The Bible's all wrong. All the other literature's just dead wrong. The Palestinians were there. Go ahead, look it up in your Bible. Old Testament, New Testament, take a good look. Tell me where they are. Nowhere. Tell me where they were prior to 1965. All right, you want to go back? You want to claim it was earlier? Okay, tell me where they were 150 years ago. Just a mere 150 years ago. Go ahead. Now, these Bedouins, these Arabs, who renamed themselves and reinvented themselves with the help of the KGB, and Arafat, an Egyptian, most of them lived where? In Jordan. And 70% of them still do. And Jordan doesn't want any more, because the king's father, see, he's an inbred, the current king, the king's father, who was placed on the crown, on the throne, rather, they had a civil war with the quote-unquote Palestinians. And he slaughtered several thousand of them, and he tortured several thousand of them, and he imprisoned several thousand of them. The problem is they represent 70% of the population of Jordan. The queen is a quote-unquote Palestinian. The king is not. Egypt doesn't want them. Why? They're Arab. They don't want them. Saudi Arabia doesn't want them. Nobody wants them. Why? Gee willikers, look why. We talked the other day about AFL, America First Legal, and the Teller Force Act. And the Teller Force Act, which was signed into law in the first Trump term, was about a young man, an American veteran, who was murdered in a terrorist attack, among others. And the terrorists were subsidized by Abbas and Fatah, the moderate Palestinians. And the more they kill and the more they damage, the bigger the reward. The terrorist is killed, the family gets a pension. The terrorist is alive, they put aside a pension for the terrorist. And they've been using our tax money since it's all fungible. And so Donald Trump said, that's enough of that. The Taylor Force Act. Yes. Anyway, just a disaster. Occupation. Occupation. If the Jews don't have a birthright to the Holy Land, nobody has a birthright to any land. It's just the way it is. Four 4,000 years is a long time, wouldn't you say, Rich? Think about that. We're celebrating our 250th anniversary of the Declaration of Independence. You know, when I wrote my book, American Marxism, I thought about a lot of this, and those of you who got in and read it, I appreciate it, but I want you to remember something. We have Marxist elements within our own country, in our colleges and universities, teaching that this country doesn't belong. Doesn't belong to the people who live here. That there's no such thing as illegal immigration, because people coming into this country that we call the United States from Central and South America, they are the true owners of the land. that it was stolen from them by white Europeans. And this is being taught throughout our educational system, throughout academia. And of course, I push back in the book. You can go back to these different areas of Central and South America. If you want to talk about the original indigenous people, it goes back a few thousand years. Well, in the Holy Land, it goes back 4,000 years. And we know with exquisite detail what was taking place, thanks to the Bible and other writings that took place. A lot of other writings that took place. And now one of them mentions the Palestinians. So when they keep talking about occupation, there is no occupation. Unless you and me were occupying this country, right? And that justifies people killing us? Does that justify people making claim to our homes and our property, to our farms and our businesses? Because that's the logic flow. Technically, we have less of a claim on where we live, far less than the Jews do in what is today Israel. Why do you think it's called Judea and Samaria? Because the Jews came out of Judea. Why do you think it's called Zionism? Because of Mount Sinai. Zion, rather. Mount Zion. Why do you think Fatah and Abbas oppose the archaeological activities that are taking place in and around Jerusalem? Because it proves the point, doesn't it? When you go there, you go to the old city, which butts right up against Jerusalem, the city of David, which predates Jerusalem. You literally walk. You literally walk where the Jews walked. You can touch the stones. You literally walk, for my Christian friends, where Jesus walked as a Jew. And they found the pool that is mentioned in the Bible. The pool. It's there. It's there. It's all right there. That proves the fact of the Bible. Now, for secularists, Marxists, and Islamists, they're either ignorant or they don't want to learn. They don't want to know about it because it kind of undermines everything they've been taught and everything they're teaching, doesn't it? The occupation. The occupation is an impossibility. They just want to slaughter the Jews the way they're slaughtering Christians in Africa right now. There are almost no Christians in the Middle East, yet the Holy Land is the birthplace of Christianity. There's almost no Christians. There's very few Jews, if you really think about it. They've been pushed out of almost every of the Muslim Arab country. And yet the Jews were first, the Christians were second, Muslims were third. How's that possible? Well, look around in Europe to what some of these people are saying, these imams and these politicians getting elected mayor. We're going to push you out of the West. We're going to push you out of the city. We're going to take it over. That's the mentality. It's the mentality also in our own country by some of these reprobates. I'll be right back.
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0: 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And, you know, we're in the throes of battle. Get out. The biggest thing is, if you live in Texas and you haven't voted and you want to vote for Chip Roy, which you should, get to the polls. Drag your friends, your church mates, your family members. It's going to matter. Every vote's going to matter. And we got to have an attorney general on day one who knows how to fight this fight. And I appreciate it, Mark. God bless you.
1: I'm 100% behind you, man. We've endorsed him. Folks, whatever your background, back Chip Roy. You're in Texas. Please vote for him anywhere in Texas. Tuesday's the big day. We need this man very, very much. God bless you. Be safe out there, Chip. We'll be right back.
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4: Maine State Police have announced the discovery of human remains in the ocean at Portsmouth Naval Shipyard. According to police, the shipyard's civilian divers were conducting routine barge inspections when they found human remains in the water near Berth 14, which is at Dry Dock 3 facing Kittery Foreside. Authorities are investigating. 22-year-old Xavier Santana of Manchester has pled guilty to four counts of distributing at least 400 grams of fentanyl and one count with the intent to distribute at least 500 grams of cocaine. Undercover officers engaged in seven controlled purchases from Santana, who is now facing up to 40 years in jail. And Manchester officers gathered yesterday afternoon at the gravesite of Officer Frank Dustin, who died in the line of duty more than 100 years ago. Published reports note that Officer Dustin suffered a fatal heart attack on May 30th, 1918, while pursuing a man who exposed himself at Stark Park. More on these stories at the top of the hour and anytime at 1370WFEA.com.
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2: Now, your Granite State forecast.
3: For tonight, we can expect cloudy conditions with some partial clearing by morning and temperatures dropping back into the low 40s. Friday, expect some clouds and sun. It'll be comfortable with highs approaching 70 degrees. Friday night, overcast with a low near 47. And Saturday, another cloudy day with a chance for showers. It'll be cooler, highs only reaching into the mid-50s. With your Granite State forecast, I'm Peggy James.
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9: From ABC News, I'm Dave Packer. More Republicans on Capitol Hill are raising objections to President Trump's $1.8 billion fund of taxpayer money that could give payouts to political allies who claim they were targeted by the Biden administration.
10: Acting Attorney General Todd Blanche scrambled to Capitol Hill, even suggesting that senators could claim money from the fund themselves. But sources tell us the meeting backfired spectacularly. Some Republican senators screaming at the acting attorney general, saying the president's fund could cost them the midterms. As things went downhill, Senate Republican leader John Thune abruptly canceling the planned immigration vote, sending everyone home for a week.
9: ABC's Mary Bruce, Cuba's government warning that any U.S. military action against the island nation will be met with fierce resistance. This after federal prosecutors handed down a murder indictment against Raul Castro for allegedly ordering the 1996 shoot down of two planes carrying humanitarian aid. Florida Republican Congressman Carlos Jimenez saying threats of resistance are empty.
11: Nicolas Maduro said the same thing, that it was going to, the United States was going to pay a heavy price if they ever went to get him. Well, we got him.
9: NASCAR legend Kyle Busch dead at 41.
12: Kyle Busch gets it done.
13: Kyle Busch was a giant in NASCAR. The two-time Cup champion was a winningest driver in history. His family had announced on Thursday he was undergoing treatment due to a severe illness and could not compete this weekend at Charlotte Motor Speedway. And then hours later announced Busch had died suddenly at the age of 41. He raced just last week in Delaware. Busch is survived by his wife and two young children. Alex Stone, ABC News.
9: On a rainy afternoon here in New York, fans lining up outside the Ed Sullivan Theater ahead of the final episode of The Late Show with Stephen Colbert. Sanjay Chhabra attended the first ever taping and was there for the last.
14: His legacy, at least the way I look at it, humor with authenticity.
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8: Now, your Granite State forecast.
9: For tonight, we can expect cloudy conditions with some partial clearing by morning and temperatures dropping back into the low 40s. Friday, expect some clouds and sun. It'll be comfortable with highs approaching 70 degrees. Friday night, overcast with a low near 47. And Saturday, another cloudy day with a chance for showers. It'll be cooler, highs only reaching into the mid-50s. With your Granite State forecast, I'm Peggy James.
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10: 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And we're keen on learning from Ahmed Sharawi, who watches carefully Syria for us, what this headline out of the Kyiv Post, this is Ukraine talking against Russia. Everybody has a motive, but in any event, it involves Syria. 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That in itself is significant, but I have not asked

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2: Right now, across the greater Manchester area, businesses are being nominated for the best of the 603. The question is, will yours be one of them? Because if you're not nominated, you're out. No votes, no chance to win. And your competitors? They're not waiting around. They're getting nominated. They're getting ready for the ballot. And they're positioning themselves to be recognized as one of the best in the area. 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
8: Now, your Granite State forecast.
9: For tonight, we can expect cloudy conditions with some partial clearing by morning and temperatures dropping back into the low 40s. Friday, expect some clouds and sun. It'll be comfortable with highs approaching 70 degrees. Friday night, overcast with a low near 47. And Saturday, another cloudy day with a chance for showers. It'll be cooler, highs only reaching into the mid-50s. With your Granite State forecast, I'm Peggy James.
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11: I'm John Batchelor, Professor Abinellis on the scene in the turmoil of Bolivia, where the government is under threat of very large crowds in La Paz blockading important resources such as food and water and medicine for the people of Bolivia. However, there is villains elsewhere. We must rush to Havana, Cuba. Within these last hours, the United States of America's law enforcement wing, the Justice Department, has issued an arrest order, indictment and arrest order, for a man named Raul Castro, who's identified as 94 years old and the brother of the infamous and now deceased Fidel Castro. Why? What does this mean? Who is Raul Castro? The last time I can remember him being in important news in the United States was when President Obama, several years ago, traveled to Havana, Cuba, in what was described at the time as an effort to bring Cuba into the community of nations.

0: 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Now get up. All your gear that's on the ground, that's what you're not going to have in a fight.
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8: Now, your Granite State forecast.
2: For tonight, we can expect cloudy conditions with some partial clearing by morning and temperatures dropping back into the low 40s. Friday, expect some clouds and sun. It'll be comfortable with highs approaching 70 degrees. Friday night, overcast with a low near 47. And Saturday, another cloudy day with a chance for showers. It'll be cooler, highs only reaching into the mid-50s. With your Granite State forecast, I'm Peggy James.
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9: I'm John Batchelor. Peter Mokas here. His book is Tojo, The Rise and Fall of Japan's Most Controversial World War II Central General. You've heard of him. He was the man that the propaganda in the United States during the Second War held up as the equivalent to Hitler. It's this man who's made the wars. This man is evil. And when we get him, we'll win the war. That was the same opinion of Hitler, still is today. It is not accurate, and Peter's helping us understand what Tojo represented. It is now 1937. Tojo's been his friend Nagata's dead. The army is still at odds with itself. The navy stands apart. The army is occupying Manchukuo, that's the northernmost part of what is today China. It at that time is an industrial development by Japan. Seeking to expand its empire, it needed resources, and those resources could build things, steel, for example. Also, they were brushing up against China, led by Chiang Kai-shek for the Nationalists, and other warlords. China is, at this point, completely in anarchy. Yes, the communists are somewhere circling around in the outside of Beijing, but they're not principal at this point. In 1937, there is an incident at the Marco Polo Bridge that turns into a major story that feeds the tension and the defiance of the army. What happens at Marco Polo Bridge And what does it mean to Tojo?

0: put all your gear on that you carry, and then roll around on the ground. Now get up. All your gear that's on the ground, that's what you're not going to have in a fight.
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8: Now, your Granite State forecast.
6: For tonight, we can expect cloudy conditions with some partial clearing by morning and temperatures dropping back into the low 40s. Friday, expect some clouds and sun. It'll be comfortable with highs approaching 70 degrees. Friday night, overcast with a low near 47. And Saturday, another cloudy day with a chance for showers. It'll be cooler, highs only reaching into the mid-50s. With your Granite State forecast, I'm Peggy James.
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9: I'm John Batchelor. Bill Raggio, Foundation for the Defense of Democracies, joins me as my colleague and co-host. And we're keen on learning from Ahmed Sharawi, who watches carefully Syria for us, what this headline out of the Kyiv Post, this is Ukraine talking against Russia. Everybody has a motive, but in any event, it involves Syria. Russia resumes military cargo shipments to Syria for the first time since Assad's ouster. That in itself is significant, but I have not asked till now. Ahmed, a very good evening to you. The al-Shara government in Damascus, shaking hands and wearing good clothes all around the region, looking for support for rebuilding or refashioning Syria. Does that include trips to Moscow?

0: Moscow shaking hands? And are these Russian supplies coming into Syria, are they being shared with the Shah's regime, or is Russia running an enclave that's quite outside of Shah's reach? Good day to you.
1: Good evening, John. So Shah has been to Moscow twice, actually, since he took over power, once in October 2025 and once in January 2026. During these meetings, of course, there was talks about how Russia and Syria can cooperate. But let's remember that the Russians were the Assad regime's top backers during the civil war, and they actually fought against HCS, the group that Shah led, until December 2024, when he took over power. What we're seeing now is Russia trying to maintain some sort of relationship with the new government in Damascus so it can keep its limited footprint on the coast, but also the Syrians gain from this relationship. Whatever is left of the Syrian military is Russian equipment. They're trying to use that to rebuild their army. The only way they could do that is by either getting Russian equipment or Russian supervision for their weapon systems, and that's why we've been seeing reports that the two bases on the coast will be transferred to the Syrian army, and they will become training bases with the Russian presence. So this could be part of this process. This latest shipment could be part of that arrangement between the Syrian government and the Russian government to train Syrian troops inside the Russian bases.
0: And what we have here is a competition with Syria, with Turkey. Is that correct? Turkey's military is much involved in the al-Shara government.
1: I think Shah is playing all sides in this case. I don't think it's a competition. I think it's I think Shah has made clear to all his allies and partners that he seeks to benefit from his broad alliance system that he's creating. So he's also getting a lot from the Ukrainians when it comes to knowledge about drones. And we saw Zelensky was in Damascus a few months ago, or last month to be exact. This is part of Shah's foreign policy, is that he does not stick to one camp. He's willing to play all sides. He recognizes that Syria is a country that requires not just economic reconstruction, but also the rebuilding of his army. And that's why he chose the Turks, who have been primary backers since day one, and the Russians, for the fact that they own most of the equipment that the Syrian army has. Both parties realize the necessity of Damascus dealing with the other parties.
0: Bill, you have a question for Ahmad.
2: Hello, Ahmad. The Russians backed Assad, who's responsible for killing tens of thousands of members of Shah's jihadist coalition, as well as hundreds of thousands of Syrians. Does Shah's playing footsie with the Russians, is this cause problems within his rank and file of jihadist commanders as well as fighters?
1: I think because Shah is building his power structures over his he's trying to frame all this as part of the national interest. And the Syrian people have resisted that close relationship with Russia since the regime fell and since Shah went to Moscow for the first time. But the way he frames it is this is necessary to rebuild the army. And this is our only option of rebuilding the army. So he managed to keep these jihadists quiet. Now the question is, when will this ever backfire? And not just domestically, but even on a regional level or international level, be it Shah's relationship with the U.S. or with Ukraine or with the Europeans at large as well. But for now, I think he has managed to isolate any dissident views regarding Russia's role in supporting the Syrian army.
0: Ahmed, you have reported that al-Shara is also reaching out to terrorist organizations. What's the friction about?
1: The friction is about, a lot of these foreign fighters initially came to support Shah and his factions before the regime fell. A lot of them came for sectarian reasons and for global jihadist reasons. And I think a lot of them were disillusioned after the fall of the regime that there wasn't an implementation of Sharia law across Syria. That's why we've seen them actually go against the government in some cases. Some of them have built a state within a state in some of the camps that they live in. And the Syrian government has fought against that. The latest escalation with the Uzbeks was not the first time that where we see fighting between the Syrian government and foreign jihadists. There was another event in November, if I remember correctly, against French foreign jihadists, Firqat al-Ghuraba, that is also designated U.S. terror group. This just shows you the risk of having foreign jihadists in your army and in your country, and that they may not necessarily be aligned with the government and its approach to dealing with domestic and regional issues.
0: Bill, you have a question.
2: The Uzbeks that are involved in Syria, they're part of Al-Qaeda's coalition, right? The leader of that Uzbek group is a member of Al-Qaeda's central shura. Is this an opportunity for Shara to show the international community that he has indeed broken with Al-Qaeda and that he could eject them? Or is he still resistant of this demand of the West?
1: So the problem here is these groups that are designated have been integrated into the army, and those who stayed outside are either individuals who have not been integrated or individuals who are still aligned with some of these factions. With some of these terror factions. So we can't pinpoint one group, because the Uzbeks have two terrorist groups that are operating in Syria. One of them has been integrated and the other hasn't. The latest escalation was between Uzbeks that were not integrated into the army, and Uzbeks who were integrated were fighting against them. So this just makes it more complicated. But to your point about this, about Shara trying to frame that as going against Al-Qaeda, the U.S. itself has greenlit the integration of the Turkestan Islamic Party, which its head, who the head of the Turkestan Islamic Party, is on the Al-Qaeda Shura Council. And the U.S. agreed with Shara's argument that this is the only way of preventing them exporting their terrorism and making sure that they do not become a transnational terror threat. Of course, I mean, these recent examples showcase that despite their integration, they still have these tendencies and are still willing to confront the state.
0: Ahmed Sharari of the Foundation for the Defense of Democracies, watching Syria. Bill Raggio, I'm John Batchelor.
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0: poorly, Raul Castro, is now indicted in the United States for crimes against human beings who were murdered in 1996 despite their peaceful protest of the decades of Cuban brutality. However, there is news also about sanctions, and ordinarily I treat sanctions news as the least that can be done. Sanctions have a very poor record when it comes to, for example, Iran or Iraq. But Mary Anastasia O'Grady is here to introduce me to sanctions that will bite because they involve something called GAESA. Mary, a very good evening to you. What sanctions and how? Good evening to you.
1: Good evening, John. Well, as you know, President Trump has his eye on Cuba and hasn't actually used the words regime change, but it's quite obvious that he has a policy aimed at getting rid of this dictatorship, which has been there for 67 years. So one of the things that the U.S. government did recently was put sanctions on this company. It's a conglomerate, Cuban conglomerate called GAESA. It's called GAESA because that's an acronym for basically the Spanish words that make up the Business Administration Group. That's the name of the not very romantic. But GAESA owns practically all the gas stations, all the retail gas stations on the island. It owns the retail market. It owns the wholesale market. It controls food production. It controls the port of Mariel, where a lot of the shipping happens and things that come into the country are processed and then distributed to the country. It also owns a bank called Banco Financiero. And that bank takes in all the dollars that come into the country through official channels, go into that bank. And if you're a Cuban and you're receiving dollars, the bank takes those dollars and gives you worthless pesos. So this company controls an estimated 70% of the economy on the island. And it has no auditing responsibility, and not even by the military, even though it's a military dictatorship. Nobody can see where the money is going. And the people who run the company have gotten very rich. So the U.S. has decided to sanction GAESA, meaning that if anybody who does business with GAESA in any way, shape, or form would be in trouble with the U.S. government. It's a way to try to stop, to financially hamstring the company. And it's part of a broader effort by the administration to make life difficult for the regime. You know that they don't get cheap oil sent from Venezuela any longer. And there are a number of other restrictions on them that are making it just difficult for them to operate. And if you can sort of strangle them financially, the hope is you could force them to say, okay, we will leave the island, we'll allow elections and a transition to democracy. And I think that's what the administration is aiming for.
0: Mary, a column has a conversation with Emilio Morales, a man who is co-founder of the Miami-based think tank Cuba Siglo 21. I'm reading from your report. He identifies GAESA as having $86 billion odd in profits. And where did that money go, Mary?
1: Well, that's the problem. I mean, GAESA is not, there's nothing transparent about GAESA. It's just a complete black box. I mean, what we know is what I mentioned, that they own all these businesses and they control the dollars that flow into the island.
0: I'll correct the record, 69, and I could reverse the 8 and the 6. Forgive me, Mary. 69.
1: That's okay. Yeah, I was wondering where you got that number. Yeah, 69 billion. But that, he right there, he's just referring specifically to, what the Cubans have been doing for many years in basically human trafficking of medical personnel. So a country X says, we need doctors. So they go to Cuba and Cuba says, okay, we're going to give you so many doctors, and they have a price, a salary per month. And the country has to give Cuba in hard currencies that bulk amount of money, and they give them the doctors. But then Cuba is supposed to pay the doctors in those countries with the money that the country gave to Havana. And that does not happen. All the reports from the doctors who have been shipped abroad is that they receive just a small fraction of that money, of those hard currency, usually dollars or euros, that are sent to Havana. And somebody in Havana, GAESA, keeps the rest. And that's the $69 billion that Emilio Morales was talking about. Again, no transparency, no accountability, and the human trafficking of doctors and nurses who live on subsistence wages in a lot of these countries.
0: Mary, $69 billion, I read it wrong, so I've got it right now, is just for the medical personnel who are being poorly,
1: exactly,
0: poorly,
1: yeah,
0: treated.
1: That's right.
0: Do we have a bigger number of everything that Gaisi is pulling in per annum?
1: Well, the only way to sort of think about that is that, as I said, they control all of the aspects of the economy, and they control all the dollars that come into the country. So if any, there's not a lot of investment that goes to Cuba, but any investment that goes there goes in hard currency. Banco Financiero takes that money, keeps it for itself, keeps it for Gaesa, and gives the party that is expecting the dollars pesos, which are basically worthless. I mean, they're such a big problem of inflation in Cuba. So, no, I mean, we don't really know. There are estimates about the amount of money that they have taken in. There are estimates about how much money has been stolen. But this is the main reason why Marco Rubio, and who's basically seems to be the point person on U.S.-Cuba policy, has said we need to sanction Gaesa.
0: I also mentioned the two companies, I believe, that have withdrawn since the sanctions, and a connection to Canada that I've long heard about. Canada has a mining company connected to Cuba and other facilities connected to Cuba. Is Canada, under the new prime minister, turning away from working with the Cuban regime? Is this sudden? Is it a policy from Ottawa?
1: No, not at all. This is a private company, a publicly held company called Sherritt International. They're a nickel company, and they do processing of nickel and cobalt. And they've been in business with the Cuban government for many years. I mean, going back to, I would say, the mid-90s. And the problem is that they're running this joint venture with Cuban government on property that was expropriated from what is now Freeport-McMoRan, the U.S. mining company. And under Helms-Burton, which is a law that was passed to demand compensation for expropriated property, they should have compensated the company that lost the property, and they refused to do that. So they were part of the sanctions orders, the most recent sanctions orders. They responded by basically saying, we're going to shut down our Cuba operation. They note that they're not named as a company that's going to be sanctioned. The company that's sanctioned is called Moa Nickel because it's in Moa Bay in Cuba. That's the company that's sanctioned. But the 50% joint venture that's owned by Sherritt decided that it's going to shut down its operation there. It's going to shut down its participation in the joint venture. And that's a pretty significant win for the Trump administration, because that's an important, Sherritt is an important component in the mine. They take the nickel and cobalt out of Cuba and they bring it to Canada for processing. So it's a big loss for Cuba, and I think it's an important gain for the U.S. Agenda.
0: Returning to the shrunken and aged figure of Raul Castro, is he connected to any of these enterprises? I remember one time you taught me that he was in charge of the army part that was in charge of the hotel business. So all the tourists going there were giving money directly into the hands of the colonel.
1: Well, now, John, you're wading into this murky area. Yes, of course. I mean, the military is very involved with Gaesa, but the military, the point I was making before is that even the military does not audit this company, but the Castros for sure are beneficiaries of that. His son-in-law, who passed away a couple of years ago, was the big CEO for Gaesa and built it up into this mega dark shadowy conglomerate that controls everything. And they're very wealthy, and that would include Raul Castro as well and all of the members of the Castro family.
0: And the hotels in Havana and throughout the island are Gaesa hotels, or is that a separate organization?
1: No, as they say in Spanish, también. Also the hotel, the whole tourist industry. I mean, you just go down the list, you know, anything that deals with dollars, Gaesa controls, and basically They have control of most of the 4- and 5-star hotels, which, of course, are the hotels that foreigners go to when they go to Cuba. Because if you stay in a 2-star hotel in Cuba, it's pretty rough. So you're going to go to one of the higher end hotels, and you're going to pay your bill in either dollars or euros. And Gaius is going to put its fat little paw in there and take those dollars.
0: Mary Anastasia O'Grady for the Wall Street Journal editorial page. I'm John Batchelor.
2: 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Dr. Martin Luther King Jr. dreamed of a nation where his children would be judged not by the color of their skin, but by the content of their character. 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America is strongest when united, not divided. 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

0: Say that the state would not try again for at least a year. Tennessee prison officials say medical personnel established a primary IV line, but were unable to find a suitable vein for a backup and a central line as required by the state's execution protocol.
1: In San Diego,
2: la ilaha illallah, la ilaha illallah.
1: More than 2,000 people gathered near the Islamic Center to mourn the victims of Monday's shooting, including a security guard who delayed the suspected attackers from entering the center where children were in school. The center's imam said people had flown in from around the country for the service, the community now pleading for peace. Dave Packer, ABC News.
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8: 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Gary McNamara and Eric Harley talk about everything from politics to social issues and news of the day. 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
9: All across America, we are Red Eye Radio. 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
10: Hi.
9: You know what the problem with television today, and this has got nothing to do with Colbert. We'll get to that later on.
10: Oh, okay.
9: All right. We really don't, because I was trying to relate the Democrats and the autopsy of the 2024 election. I was looking for some type of analogy to any modern TV program. That had a coroner that would do an autopsy, because the only thing I could figure out, and again, maybe it's my age, but I go back to Quincy. This autopsy is like, remember Quincy was never doing any autopsies. He left it all to Sam. Sam did all the dirty work. Just like on, remember the, Gary Cole on the,
10: Midnight Caller?
9: Midnight Caller?
10: Yeah.
9: Remember his producer? He went out and solved crimes. He did the show. The producer did all the dirty work, and then he went out and solved crimes.
10: I think they should bring that show back and make it a mesh with Office Space, where he takes calls and says, yeah.
9: So I was thinking, I mean, I know there's the one that I've seen, is probably in the last 15 years, Dr. G. Coroner, the one woman. But that's
10: really?
9: Like that. Yeah,
10: is it a life?
9: It's a reality.
10: Reality.
9: It's a real thing. Okay. Real cases.
10: All right. Wow.
9: But Quincy was basically. I mean, he was the coroner, but he never did any coroner work, and apparently whoever did this political autopsy has no political autopsy experience whatsoever, or left it to Sam. Just said, Sam, you take care of it.

0: I'm going to go out and party. But the thing is, I mean, I couldn't stop laughing yesterday. I mean, the first one, which nobody bought into. There wasn't one Democrat who I saw interviewed yesterday that bought into the fact that the reason that the Hillary.
1: Hello.
0: What's the difference? That the Harris campaign, the problem was they lost because the Harris campaign did not go negative.

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1: Our Memorial Day weekend may be just a little bit damp. We'll have partly cloudy skies for the early morning, low 45. Later today, plenty of sun and breezy with a high near 70. Some clouds move in tonight, getting down to 44. Saturday, mostly cloudy, 66. A risk of showers Saturday night, down to 43. Good chance of showers Sunday, 55. And mostly cloudy, maybe a shower Monday, the high 66. With your Granite State forecast, I'm Jeff Edwards.
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0: making the comparison of Colbert to Johnny Carson. Just like, oh, for God's sake, stop it.
1: Yeah.
0: Jeez. He's, as we said yesterday, he took the brand

0: 6. A risk of showers Saturday night down to 43. Good chance of showers Sunday, 55. And mostly cloudy, maybe a shower Monday, the high 66. With your Granite State forecast, I'm Jeff Edwards.
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0: Hefty slider bag. 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
3: We're Red Eye Radio. He's Eric Carly and I'm Gary McNamara. Welcome and good morning. Yeah, I found the article. There it is. The panic industry's new target. And when Bezos talked about, in CNBC, they talked about Eric Schmidt, the former Google CEO, when he was booed, when he started talking about AI, said he then continued these prepared remarks. There is fear in your generation that the future has already been written, that machines are coming, that the jobs are evaporating, that the climate is breaking, that politics is fractioning, and you're inheriting a mess that you did not create. He went on to urge graduates to not let the fear rob them. And this article goes on to talk about, well, Mr. Schmidt, you created a lot of that fear with climate change.
4: Yeah,
3: that exactly. AI now is replacing climate change.
4: Right.
3: Because, again, the argument is the unknown.
4: Right. Yeah. And so something you can't prove disprove.
3: You create panic of the unknown.
4: Exactly.
3: You're responsible. Don't be mad that they're booing you.
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5: Our Memorial Day weekend may be just a little bit damp. We'll have partly cloudy skies for the early morning, low 45. Later today, plenty of sun and breezy with a high near 70. Some clouds move in tonight, getting down to 44. Saturday, mostly cloudy, 66. A risk of showers Saturday night, down to 43. Good chance of showers Sunday, 55. And mostly cloudy, maybe a shower Monday, the high 66. With your Granite State forecast, I'm Jeff Edwards.
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0: Now, your Granite State forecast.
1: Our Memorial Day weekend may be just a little bit damp. We'll have partly cloudy skies for the early morning, low 45. Later today, plenty of sun and breezy with a high near 70. Some clouds move in tonight, getting down to 44. Saturday, mostly cloudy, 66. A risk of showers Saturday night, down to 43. Good chance of showers Sunday, 55. And mostly cloudy, maybe a shower Monday, the high 66. With your Granite State forecast, I'm Jeff Edwards.
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2: 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We're talking about four key ingredients.

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4: 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You're with America in the Morning and the National Forecast with a wet start to the weekend for the East Coast. Here's AccuWeather.com meteorologist LaTroy Thornton.
5: A zone of high pressure promotes dry conditions today from New York through New England, but a storm does approach from the south and west. However, that strong high pressure shifting off the New England coast early tomorrow blocks the progress of that storm, keeping it moving only slowly, resulting in occasionally heavy rain from tonight into Sunday that may accumulate at least 1 to 2 inches from parts of the lower Hudson Valley of New York through the New York City area, including Long Island and New Jersey, plus Delaware, much of Maryland, and northward through Pennsylvania into western New York. Any wet weather during the daylight hours of today extends as far north as Ohio, central Pennsylvania, and southern New Jersey, with steady rain in store there and westward into Ohio, much of West Virginia, as well as northern Kentucky, where there can also be some thunder. The risk for at least a thunderstorm covers the entire southeastern quarter of the nation today, meaning places as far west as central and northern Texas as well. This includes an area where thunderstorms may turn severe this afternoon and evening, from the Louisville area of Kentucky, southward through central Tennessee into northern Alabama, with hail, damaging winds, and tornadoes possible. A smaller zone of severe risk covers places from the Oklahoma and Texas panhandles into far northeastern New Mexico, southeastern Colorado, and southwestern Kansas, where storms may bring strong winds and hail. To the west of there, many places stay dry, but there can be some showers developing, especially in the afternoon, in some of the high ground from the Sierra Nevada of California through central Nevada and Utah, as well as portions of south-central Colorado. In Rainesville, Alabama, today looks cloudy but warm with showers and thunderstorms, high 72. For Baker City, Oregon, a cold start gives way to a sunny and nice afternoon, the high 75. I'm AccuWeather.com meteorologist LaTroy Thornton.
4: 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Sadness in the sports world as NASCAR icon Kyle Busch has died while dealing with a severe illness. Busch was a two-time Cup Series champion who won more races across the sport's three national series than any other driver in history. Busch was testing in the Chevrolet Racing Simulator in Concord, North Carolina on Wednesday when he became unresponsive and was transported to a hospital in Charlotte where he passed.

0: and cool bar.
1: There's barbecues and a lot of outdoor weekend events people are planning for Memorial Day weekend, but indoors, folks will be planning time in the theater for the latest Star Wars release. Kevin Carr has a sneak peek at The Mandalorian and Grogu.
2: Star Wars returns to the big screen with The Mandalorian and Grogu.
3: I only hunt Imperial War criminals. I'll take out every bad guy in your deck of cards.
2: Spun off from the Disney Plus flagship series, this follows a bounty hunter and his Force-sensitive sidekick as they navigate a galaxy of scum and villainy.
3: I can use some information.
4: Whoa, for this price, I'll tell you whatever you want.
3: I'm looking for a hut.
4: Close for the night, thank you.
2: When they're hired by the New Republic to rescue a kidnapped hut, they stumble into a web of deceit.
5: This isn't about revenge. It's about preventing another war.
2: It wasn't a bad idea for Disney to pull back on its theatrical Star Wars output, because this film felt refreshing only having to worry about a few characters. It's kind of nice to have a movie where the fate of the entire galaxy isn't hanging in the balance.
3: Before going into harm's way, check your armor.
2: Director Jon Favreau does a fine job walking the tightrope between a new story and nostalgic Easter eggs.
6: Are you scared? You should be.
2: The film is quintessential Star Wars, but it also feels modernized and true to the Mandalorian series.
3: Strap in.
2: Moreover, it's just plain fun, the way Star Wars should be.
3: This is the way.
2: Yeah, you got 3 seasons of the show on streaming, but this new chapter offers an action-filled tale with a wider scope. And doggone it if that Grogu ain't adorable. The Mandalorian and Grogu gets 4 jetpacks out of 5. I'm Kevin Carr, and that's the way I see it.
1: That's our show for today, Friday, May 22nd, 2026. Make it a safe Memorial Day weekend. America in the Morning is produced by Jeff McKay. I'm John Trout. This is Westwood One.
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12: From ABC News. Sherry Preston. A shock for the NASCAR world after the sudden death of driver Kyle Busch following an illness. The two-time NASCAR Cup Series champ had called a doctor 12 days ago asking him to give him a shot as he was reportedly struggling with a cold made worse by G-forces on the track. ABC's Andrea Fuji.
13: Busch won more races across NASCAR's 3 national series than any other driver in history. Just last week, after winning at Dover Motor Speedway, he gave a now very meaningful response to a reporter's question.
14: Why do these moments never get old, Kyle?
15: Because you never know when the last one is.
12: Busch leaves behind a wife and 2 children. Following backlash over the $1.8 billion fund set up to help those who feel they've been wronged by the government, there was no vote taken in the Senate on the president's $70 billion immigration enforcement package.
16: It's something that he's been asking for. He wants that bill on his desk by June 1st. That is not going to happen now. And that is due to a sort of rebellion that occurred in the Senate Republican conference on Thursday morning. We had acting Attorney General Todd Blanche come up to Capitol Hill to sort of do a bit of a cleanup for Senate Republicans who were pretty publicly out there lambasting this IRS weaponization fund.
12: ABC's Ali Pekoran on Capitol Hill. The idea of U.S. military intervention in Cuba is being raised again as Secretary of State Marco Rubio meets with NATO members in Sweden. He's there for talks on Iran and the broader mission of the alliance. Rubio, as he arrived, saying,
17: "The president's views, frankly, disappointment
0: at some of our NATO allies and their response to our operations in the Middle East. They're well documented. That will have to be addressed.
12: The Sherpa, who has summited Mount Everest 32 times, is urging authorities to limit the number of climbers on the mountain. On Wednesday, 274 people crowded the path to Everest's summit. That's the highest number recorded on a single day from the Nepal side. 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
2: Good morning. The New Hampshire Senate has officially killed off the campus carry bill. Two men were hospitalized after a small plane crashed in Jaffrey, and the Attorney General's office says police were justified in using deadly force in an incident in Pelham. Good morning. I'm Tom Novak. The State Senate Thursday officially killed off legislation that would have allowed citizens to carry guns on college campuses funded with taxpayer dollars. The bill that would have expanded the state's right to act, along with a bill that would legalize experimental treatment centers. That's a day after Governor Kelly Ayotte endorsed the two medically-based bills. The death of House Bill 1793, the campus carry bill, comes after lawmakers last week amended the bill to allow faculty at public colleges to carry weapons, with the entire bill being killed off in a voice vote. Meanwhile, State Rep. Samuel Farrington of Rochester, the bill's main sponsor, says he's disappointed but will keep fighting for the cause if reelected. Authorities say two men were hospitalized Thursday when their plane crashed at the Jaffrey Airport. According to police, the RV-7A veered off the runway and flipped onto its roof on the side of the runway as the pilot was trying to land at Silver Ranch. First responders say the two men, both from out of state, suffered serious injuries and were taken via helicopter to UMass Memorial in Worcester, Massachusetts. Following the crash, the NTSB says a report on the crash will be released within the next month. A new report from the Attorney General's office says police at an apartment in Pelham last year were justified in their use of deadly force. According to investigators, police attempted to speak with Sheldon Brocklebank several times as he was held up at his apartment, threatening to kill himself, and that's after he fired 8 shots through the door into a hallway at officers. This led to officers leaving the hallway before Brocklebank left the apartment and walked back towards the main entrance. After putting his gun down and ignoring commands to walk away, he allegedly picked it back up, and that's when officers fired their guns while a third officer used non-lethal rounds. Authorities note Brocklebank survived and was indicted in October in connection with this incident. WFEA News Time, 6:05, taking a look at sports. Red Sox are in Minnesota kicking off a 3-game series tonight against the Twins. Look for the first pitch to cross home plate at 7:10. I'm Tom Novak for WFEA News.
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19: Highways and side roads are clear this morning around Bedford and Manchester. We're seeing some construction on the Everett, slowing you down by the tolls, but no major hangups. Light volume over in Bedford on 101 traveling towards Brown Ave, and at the state line, highways are clear on Route 3 and 495 north and southbound. A few delays once here in Massachusetts on 95 south in Lexington by exit 46, but 93 south is moving along well from Methuen into Wilmington. Here's your forecast. Sunny skies out there today. High 70 degrees. Partly cloudy this evening. Temperatures in the upper 40s overnight. And sunny tomorrow. Then some clouds later on. High 67. I'm Emily Spencer on AM 1370 and 99.9 WFEA.
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4: Welcome to your morning. Jeff Chittister with you as always. Thanks for taking time out of your day. Red Friday. Remember, everyone deployed. We do that every Friday, of course. If you have happened to have red in your attire, go ahead and wear that. If you haven't bought some yet, you know, when you're out and about, certainly you can go ahead and just grab any kind of a red attire. I'm wearing a red shirt today, my red hat that was gifted to us by one of our salesperson's father. So that was really nice. So remember, everyone deployed. Of course, we're going into Memorial Day weekend. We're

to talk about that an awful lot. We're going to be doing a special. We are doing a special broadcast. It started already right here at the American Legion, Sweeney Post 2 in Manchester. You can come on and stop by. When you pull into the parking lot and you look at it, right to the left, you'll see it says event entrance. You just come on in here if you want to come by and just listen to the show for a little bit. At 10 o'clock, we're going to be featuring a panel talking about veterans issues, and we'll be talking about the transition of veterans through their time leaving the military, then moving through life, and then, you know, closer to, you know, as they get older, what are some of the things that are available to them? How do we handle that as a state? And just having that larger conversation. Of course, we'll take questions from the audience. And so if you're a part of that audience, we'd love to see you as well. Of course, one of the shocking news is yesterday on a national level, Kyle Busch passed away. He won three times here in New Hampshire. He was active in this the racing up here, but also at 41 years old, and a lot of unanswered questions, and certainly the privacy for the family is the more important part of that as well. But his passing has really affected a lot of people, and as I said, he was very popular here in New Hampshire as well. So we're going to get to some of the other legislation as well. You've heard some of it during our newscast, some, quote, shocking, some not shocking. But as we kind of wind down this legislative session, they really want to be done by the middle of June. It looks like they'll probably meet that goal earlier. We'll see some of the controversies and some of the more strained bills just either go to table or just be voted down completely as well. And this is really the time period when we look at what our legislative body is doing. Is a lot of it is negotiation between the House and Senate, Senate and the House. So that certainly is one of the big issues. You know, this is going to be, as I said, a busy travel weekend for everybody. Memorial Day weekend tends to be a travel weekend. People will get away, go visit family. Some will fly, some will be on the autos, of course. We know late yesterday afternoon, of course, we'll see it throughout the day, just coming right up I-95, right into the Spalding Turnpike in New Hampshire. And, of course, some of the other areas that come into New Hampshire, the people will be heading to the mountains. People will be heading to the seacoast. Other people will be passing through New Hampshire, heading to Maine. So a busy time ahead, and it, as it always is for us on Memorial Day as well. Memorial Day, you know, it is interesting. We have, you know, I've had a few conversations. I was talking to a few people yesterday via text about what's coming up in the Memorial Day. Some of the guests who will be coming in today to talk a little bit about, you know, just the military services in general. And one of the things that somebody said to me is that, and we hear this from veterans a lot, because when we talk about the important days, especially those in which we're talking about people's military service and their families' military participation, you know, certainly there's Veterans Day, and that's the day we set aside to honor veterans and acknowledge their time in service. Then also there's Armed Forces Day. That was this past Saturday. That's when we take the time to honor those who are currently serving in the military. Us in the military also know our particular branch's birthday. So once again, it's really easy for the Army. It's also the same day as Flag Day. So it's easy for us to acknowledge that as well. And of course, those are important days. But then when we come to Memorial Day, there's always an interesting conversation that, you know, eventually is had across the board. And my father always used to handle this conversation really well as somebody who served in Korea and Vietnam, spent over 25 years in the military. For those of us who are veterans, and people will take the opportunity this past weekend to thank us for our service, the first thing I always tell people is that I don't counter back to the person. I understand that, once again, you know, whenever they take an opportunity to acknowledge those who have served on our behalf, we should be gracious in that. It's just like when someone says God bless you when you sneeze. It's just a reaction. It is a courtesy, and we think about that. The other thing is that, you know, oftentimes you'll have people say, you know, happy Memorial Day, have a happy Memorial Day. And some will say, well, you know, that just seems inappropriate when you consider what Memorial Day is. It certainly is a reflection of those who have served on our behalf and gave the last full measure of devotion, meaning that they died in service of their country. That's what Memorial Day is. And some people hear that and they just feel uneasy with that phrase. My father used to say, and this is how I usually say it when I talk to people about Memorial Day, have a blessed and reflective Memorial Day.
And that's where our conversation went last night with a few people. And they were like, you know, one person actually texted me back and said, I like how you say that. And I appreciate that you don't say happy. I would remind everyone.

I think the other thing, too, is that when you look at here in New Hampshire, you know, we talk all the time about our commitment to service from the state. We have 95,000 veterans right now. First responders, I mean, we have almost 10,000 active first responders right now in our state working. We have anywhere between, 7,000 plus retired first responders, and they're part of that equation, too, when we think about, you know, the greater reflection of each and every day and those who serve on our behalf. But I think the other thing, too, is that when you think about Memorial Day, you often wonder, you know, what can you do? If you've never had lost anyone in your family in military service, how do you honor that day? The simplest thing to do is just go to any one of the events that happen across the state. They happen in almost every city and town. I think that's the easiest thing for you to do, and bring your family along. It doesn't take that much to be reflective and to show honor. You know, we've seen this across the state. I can remember being a really young person, and my father and my mom taking us in Portsmouth down not only to the Memorial Day Parade, but also the ceremony down in the South Cemetery to honor the long history of New Hampshire's involvement in fighting for freedom. And so it was pretty easy. We were home relatively quick, and then reflective of the day and mindful of what the day was set aside for, and then the time to gather as families as well. So it is, you know, once again, when you think about Memorial Day, that really that opportunity to reflect upon that. I also would like to remind all of you that in New Hampshire, not only do we recognize Memorial Day from the federal perspective, the Monday, and that's this Monday as well, we also honor Memorial Day on its actual conception day, which is May 30th. And so on May 30th, which will be not tomorrow, Saturday, but the following Saturday, there'll be a wonderful ceremony up at Bosquin. Of course, you have an opportunity to go up and watch that. Our federal delegation will be there. Of course, military members from around the state will be there. Veterans will be there. Families will be there, too. Families will be up there, honoring those their family members who are buried at Bosquin, so it gets pretty busy. But you do have that opportunity once again to recognize and make it a little bit more centric to certainly those who've served on our behalf and we have lost through the many conflicts that this nation has found itself in. And you can do that on May 30th. The governor will speak. There are several bands that are going to be there as well playing music. So you have that that wonderful opportunity to really reflect on Memorial Day. The other thing is, too, is that, as I said, if you're sitting at home right now and you're trying to figure out, you know, geez, I'd like to continue this conversation, come down and join us. We're at the American Legion, Sweeney Post number 2, right here in Manchester. It's really pretty easy to find. If you have a map-guided system in your car or if you just search it online, it's a relatively easy place to find. It's right in the heart of Manchester as well. And come down and join us. At the very least, try to come down here at 10 a.m. as we go ahead and open up our panel and talk about the many different transitions that certainly veterans go through as they move their way out of the U.S. military service, move their way back into their communities or the new communities they may find themselves in. What is that like? What are some of the things that affect them along the way? And how is it different for someone who maybe serves 4 years or somebody who serves 10 years, someone who does the 20, 25, 30 years? What does it look like for them in that regard? And I think that's one of the other different equations that we can certainly help understand for our veterans as well. And then the other thing is, you know, come down if you want and have an opportunity. You also will have an opportunity to ask questions of the panel yourself, ask us questions. A lot of times some of the questions we get from people are, since we do so many profiles and so many reflections upon those organizations out there, the veteran services organizations, also referred to as VSOs, veteran service organizations. Since we have them on the show so often that many people will ask us, you know, well, which one should I go to? And the first thing I always tell you is that, you know, any New Hampshire-based veteran service organization you land at first is the right one. And what I mean by that is don't struggle too much with who do I call first, or do they do what I need to do, or I have this problem, who can I go to? Yeah, just go to the first one. And why I say that, and this is how much faith I have in the veteran service organizations, because I've seen it firsthand. If, in fact, they really aren't the one to be able to help you, or only are part of the equation of helping you,

0: they'll get you to the right one. And I think that's what most people who are veterans who look for help all the time in New Hampshire are surprised by, that most times the one that they land at, whether it's the VA, whether it's Harbor Care, whether it's Liberty House, whether it's Veterans Count, whether it's the over 200 veteran service organizations, but when they land at that one, they find that one, that organization can do an awful lot for them initially. And then they'll tell me all the time how well these people hand them off to the right organization. They don't just say, call this organization. They get on the phone with you. They copy you on an email and get you in the introduction. And they're always gracious of that, because making that first step, that journey and trying to get help as a veteran, when you decide that you're starting to ask for help, you don't want to get confused. You don't want to get tied up in red tape. So remember that as well as you go through. But also be patient, because some of the things that a lot of these veteran service organizations are trying to do for you is they're trying to make sure that they can find the service that actually fits your particular need immediately. And also, many times, they're trying to make sure that there's no negative financial impact on you. If it is believed that you need this service, they're going to do it so that that is not another burden on you. So a lot of interesting stuff. Hey, we're going to get ready to take a break. We'll come back. We'll go ahead and look at some of the top news stories. We're going to be joined by Representative Osborne at the top of the hour. Talk a little bit about some of the things that are winding down up in Concord, and get his sense of, what's going to happen next. And, of course, they'll start getting ready after they move away from certainly the legislative session. They'll start ready to getting ready for running for election, because they're all up for re-election as well. Let's go and take a break. You're listening to WFEA. This is the Morning Update. My name is Jeff Chittister. We are at the American Legion, Sweeney Post number 2, right here in Manchester.
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5: Once again, welcome back to your Friday. Jeff Chittister with you. A little lighter load. We're out here at course at the American Legion Sweeney Post number 2. Pop on by. It's really pretty easy. If you park in the parking lot, kind of look to your left of the building, you'll see the function room entrance. You can come and join us. And I literally mean that. No invitation other than me asking you on the radio. And we don't really have any real hardcore plan here. We don't mind if someone just kind of wanders in. If you want, grab your cup of coffee from your house or your favorite place and just kind of wander in yourself. And listen to a little bit of the show if you have any questions. If you're a veteran, love to talk to you. Just take a seat next to me, and we'll talk a little bit about veteran services as well. I do want to wander a little bit to some of the news that certainly we covered part of, but talking a little bit more about ones that we've actually had probably a deeper conversation. Of course, Representative Farrington has been on our show several times. He just recently graduated, by the way, from UNH, so congratulations to him on that as well. Campus bill abruptly dies in the New Hampshire Senate. I don't know if abruptly is the right word. I think that, you know, certainly coming in probably about a week and a half ago, it was pretty obvious that there's a lot of reservations. We played audio earlier this week of some of the conversations going back and forth. And even when you listen to the tone of some of the Republicans, you know, look, this bill was in trouble across the board. The state Senate abruptly snuffed out, I'm reading from the union leader, I love how they use that, snuffed out legislation Thursday that would have allowed people to carry guns on college campuses in New Hampshire. In another surprise move, and this is the other one that I was actually very surprised by, though, the Senate has killed the expansion of the state's Right to Try Act and a bill to legalize experimental treatment centers a day after Governor Kelly had endorsed both measures because they could help the state attract more bio-innovation businesses. Outside of the fact that many of the bio-innovation building businesses had expressed interest in making sure that this legislation happened, I think one of the things is, and we had the representatives in our studio 2 weeks ago to talk about this legislation. The one thing is that, you know, and in the bigger picture, when you ask that question is, you know, you have somebody who is going through either massive chronic pain or has been told that their diagnosis is terminal, and the government's saying, well, no, we're not going to let you try. It seems, and I understand, and then when we looked at the bill and we had a huge conversation about this, the guardrails are there, the safeguards are there. It's not foreign either. These companies are working within some states with this process already, the Right to Try. And even just the name of the bill, if you think about it, the Right to Try, what the state of New Hampshire has decided at this particular moment is that you do not have a right to try. And we all know that what's going to happen is just like when water comes down and it hits a dam, eventually it's going to find a way around it. It's not going to be stopped. The momentum is going that way. And those people who are feeling, especially with a terminal diagnosis or a chronic excessive pain, they're going to say, okay, so New Hampshire's not going to let me do this. I'm going to go where I can. And I think that's the other question. And it would be interesting to find out when, you know, certainly when we have New Hampshire State Senator Dan Innes on next week, what he heard during this debate, what was the issue at hand. I think having these bio industries coming into our state is certainly one element that is beneficial because, once again, when we bring these really top performing companies into our state, it only helps to benefit Granite Staters in the end. If they're based right here, if the technology is moving along, and remember that the Right to Try, granted it is experimental, but the whole goal, especially for these medical, these biodiverse industries, is to have people survive. So eventually, you know, when we keep saying Right to Try, eventually the Right to Try becomes a successful pattern for either prolonging life longer, making life much more comfortable, or even better,

0: curing the issue. And that's what we're talking about here as well. A week after the Senate had passed an amended bill, HB 1793, to allow faculty at public colleges to carry guns, state senators decided to kill the measure altogether on a voice vote. The state Senate leaders chose not to negotiate with the House counterparts, who adopted a much broader bill that would have allowed all students, faculty, and visitors to carry guns at all public or private colleges and universities that accept government money. Representative Samuel Farrington, of course, of Rochester, Republican, whose bill is the prime sponsor, say he'll keep fighting for the cause if voters return him to Concord next year. So he'll go through re-election, and that kind of is his salvo back out that he is running for re-election as well. As I said, you know, where I stand on this, and once again, I come from a perspective of both having been in the military and then been in law enforcement. I don't think, as a person who served in law enforcement, I did not serve as a chief, I would have never shown up on a college campus and spoke against this bill, especially in the way that many of the people spoke about against this bill. I'm probably saying this for the seventh or eighth time. It takes six times to take something from short-term memory to long-term memory. The fact of the matter is that when I listened to a lot of the witnesses who were opposed to this bill, the way they spoke about these people, and they just talked about, you know, how irresponsible they are. All they do at 5 o'clock on Friday is go out and get wasted, and that's how they spend their weekend, and that's a dangerous situation. Or two, those people who are dealing with mental illness, making it easier to have access to weapons. What I'm going to tell you right now is that, one, the first one about talking about students in an irresponsible way, as a former police officer who actually had to work on campuses from time to time, I didn't find that to be that much of a problem. But then, shouldn't you outlaw it? If it is a problem, the weapon isn't the problem. There's other violent activity that will come out of that. And so if you're really, truly concerned about that, shouldn't you be outlawing alcohol on college campuses altogether? Because apparently you believe it leads to a lot of other nefarious activities. Let's go ahead and take a break. When we come back, we'll finish this conversation. We're going to be joined by Representative Osborne after 7 o'clock, and some other guests are going to be popping in and talk a little bit more about what we should be reflective on this Memorial Day weekend. Let's take a break. Back in just a bit, right here on WFEA.
1: Good morning. Here's what's happening. The House has voted to censure Representative Travis Corcoran of Ware. Former Manchester resident charged with shooting at a Border Patrol agent has pled not guilty. And the Attorney General's office is investigating a shooting in Milan. Good morning, I'm Tom Novak, WFEA News Time, 6:30, taking a look at sports. Red Sox in Minnesota tonight, kicking off a three-game series against the Twins. Look for the first pitch to cross home plate at 7:10. More on these stories coming up at the top of the hour, right here on 99.9 and AM 1370. I'm Tom Novak for WFEA News.
2: 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First quarter revenue, $4.69 billion. First quarter loss, $4.28 billion. So they're spending faster than they're earning, by a lot. The accumulated deficit sits at $41 billion. That's not a typo. And Elon Musk controls 85% of the voting power. Class B shares give him 10 votes to your one. The filing even grants SpaceX controlled company status. That means they don't have to maintain a majority independent board. This is the most hyped IPO since, well, everything Musk touches. Sentiment will drive the early price, not the fundamentals. My prediction, SPCX will become the most volatile stock on the market from day one. Get my newsletter at getkim.com. 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
19: Queen

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1: Highways and side roads are clear this morning around Bedford and Manchester. Some construction on the Everett slowing you down by the tolls, but no major hangups. We're seeing light volume in Bedford on 101 heading towards Brown Ave. And at the state line, there's been an accident in Andover on 93 north by exit 40. We're seeing a lot of delays under the 495 overpass. It's a 65-minute commute into Boston. A few slowdowns on 95 south in Lexington by exit 46. But so far, 93 south has moved along well from Methuen into Wilmington. Here's your forecast. Sunny skies out there today, high 70. Partly cloudy this evening, temperatures in the mid-40s overnight. And sunny tomorrow to start, then some clouds move in later on, high 67. I'm Emily Spencer on AM 1370 and 99.9 WFEA.
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3: Welcome back to your morning, Jeff Chittister, with your Red Friday. Remember, everyone deployed, if you have red in your tire, try to wear it on Fridays. Something we celebrate every day. If you haven't got red in your tire yet, it could be a red t-shirt, could be a red hat, red socks, whatever you feel comfortable with. Certainly do that as we acknowledge, certainly Red Friday. Of course, a lot of companies are doing this more. We also know if we look at the New Hampshire Veterans Home, this is they do every Friday is Red Friday. They've been doing it for as long as we've been doing

0: as a radio show, but also, you know, one of the interesting things about New Hampshire Veterans Home is that they also, every new resident who comes in is actually given a red shirt so they can participate in Red Friday. So it's really kind of neat up there in that bigger sense of acknowledging Red Friday and everyone deployed as well. And of course, you know, as we go into more of the weekend, we're just that much more reflective of that bigger sense of certainly those who are serving on our behalf, but also those who served on our behalf and sadly perished during that defense of our nation as well. You know, what I find interesting, we're going to go into the national news a little bit and talk about this, because I do, when I looked at certainly some of the news this morning, there's this thing called the slush fund. I'm going to explain it to you a little bit here in the bigger sense, and it just shows you that sometimes when politicians go about trying to achieve things or put things together, you know, it's just, you're better off just not doing it. Now, I mean, we're $40 trillion in debt right now, so I don't know how much more we can be spending and really acknowledge that. Trump administration pushes back on slush fund attacks against anti-weaponization fund and lays out who qualifies. The Trump administration says the $1.778 billion Justice Department anti-weaponization fund will compensate Americans unfairly targeted by politicized federal investigations on a case-by-case basis, pushing back on critics who have portrayed the program as taxpayer-funded payouts to January 6 riders and Trump allies as well. Heated, a dispute over the fund centers on who will ultimately benefit from it, with Trump administration officials saying it intends to compensate individuals harmed by weaponized federal investigations such as pro-lifes targeted by the Biden administration, while critics of both parties fear it could be allowed to politically connect figures or some January 6 defendants to seek taxpayer-funded payments. So it is going to allow that, because if you don't write it in the law not to allow it, somebody's going to argue that this fund will benefit them as well. And I think a lot of times when we look at certainly what happened on January 6th, it's something gets brought up quite a bit for the Democrats in that regard. And as I said, it wasn't an insurrection. And once again, overwhelmingly, most of the people who were there, and I would not have gone there, I don't think anything could have come out of that protest, simply because of the hostility and the tension that was already existing in the environment down in Washington, D.C. And then, of course, those who were violent and they attacked police officers, certainly how they went through the justice system. Some of them were mistreated, not all of them. Some of them received excessive sentences. And that happens when you're talking about a very tense situation in that regard. The other thing is that when you look about this fund, it came about because President Trump had started a lawsuit against the IRS before he came back into office. And the reason why he did that is because some idiot IRS agent released his tax forms. And, you know, everyone applauded that who wants to see that information. But once again, that's part of, quote, a weaponization. When people within a bureaucracy who has access to sensitive information that is actually by law forbidden to be given out without a direct consent of the individual. And it happens quite a bit. We saw it happen to John McCain, too. And it's amazing, and it happens to a certain type of person, i.e. Republicans. When was the last time you heard a Democrat's tax return released? I can't remember. I'll probably search on the internet and see if there is that. And so that's what some of the people were talking about. They're also talking about the FACE Act, in which when we looked at the FACE Act, overwhelmingly those people who were pro-life were the ones who were actually convicted on that, and some went to jail for silently protesting near abortion clinics. And once again, I think that, you know, that's how that came about. But the fact of the matter is that President Trump was able to get this money initially because he sued the IRS. Because guess what? The IRS couldn't control its people. We know that people don't like President Trump. And when you release his tax returns, none of us are safe. If someone has the capacity to take a high-profile individual like President Trump and somehow get his tax return released and not be identified until 2 years later, imagine what could happen to you or I. And for those of you who don't like President Trump, or for those of you who are indifferent to President Trump, Trump made the problem. the fact of the matter is that this kind of sanctity of our records and our information is something that has to be protected, and it was violated. Now, the other thing is that if you have to explain who and who is not covered by this fund, you've already lost the message. We live in a 24/7, 365-day news cycle, and they're going to run with it any way they want to run with it. So if you are sitting here right now, 4 days into this fund becoming known, and it's now being referred to by every corporate media news outlet as a slush fund, you've lost. Just give up now. You're not going to recover from this. You're going to waste so much time trying to explain it or trying to justify it. It's not going to be worth it. And in the bigger sense, it's $1.7 billion. Now, that's a lot of money to me. I would gladly welcome anybody walking in the door at the American Legion Sweeney Post number 2 and giving me a check for $1.7 billion. I wouldn't say no. But we're $40 trillion in debt. In the grand scheme of things, drop in the bucket doesn't even come close to the definition of this. This is not how we should be spending a lot of the money. Once again, when we listen to this, Vice President J.D. Vance had a chance to talk a little bit more about this fund. Republicans can apply for it. Democrats can apply for it. Vice President J.D. Vance said during Tuesday's White House briefing in answering this critic, if Hunter Biden wants to apply for a particular fund, he's welcome to do that. So if Hunter Biden believes his information was weaponized during the investigation of his laptop, the previous investigation of his gun charges or lack of gun charges, his previous investigation into his IRS mishandling and reporting of compensation, he can do that. Now, his tax returns were not leaked. Funny how that worked out, huh? The Anti-Weaponization Fund is unusual because it emerged from a lawsuit settlement between Trump and the IRS and the agency he oversees as president, raising concerns about lawmakers and commentators about potential conflicts of interest. In creation, its creation caught GOP lawmakers by surprise and derailed the Senate negotiation on the $72 billion package to fund Immigration and Custom Enforcement, ICE. And so once again, that's a problem. Right. Once again, not that any person who believes that they have been unfairly treated by the federal government doesn't have a right to sue. You do. You should have a right to sue. But the second thing is that this being so close and then being tied up with that $72 billion funny package, that's more important than, quote, what is now being referred to as the slush fund. Now, I know a lot of people are listening to this show. You can call Tom and bother him, 603-669-1370, and let him know how you feel, and Tom will let me know about it next week. But I'm just kidding. Don't bother Tom. But the thing I want to point out here is that there's a lot of people out there who are adamantly opposed to this fund. They didn't want President Trump to receive any kind of compensation. They think it is... certainly, once again, when you look at this, raising concerns of, potential conflict of interest. But here's the thing. Make sure in the future, guys, that some bureaucrat working in Washington, D.C. doesn't release private information of a private citizen. We seem to be forgetting that whole part of the equation. This all could have been avoided. We wouldn't be talking about a slush fund right now. Not at all. If leadership in these bureaucrats, remember, the federal government is the largest employer in the United States. If we looked at our employees and say, look, you work for the IRS. These are private records. They do not belong in the public. If you release them, if you share any of the information of them, you would prosecute to the full extent of the law and go away for at least 10 years. And repeat that every week if you have to. We would not be talking about a slush fund today if a bureaucrat who swore to defend the Constitution, who swore not to violate their oath, who swore not to release the private information of a private citizen, and did that anyway. I don't care if the name is Trump. We would not be here today if a bureaucrat in the federal government had done his job, not violated his oath, and had not released this information. It's that simple. So all of you who are running around now screaming about this, there's a cause, and you can go right to that cause. So let's in the future make sure this doesn't happen. All right. But you know, I'm going to guarantee you this, somewhere along the line, ain't going to be a Democratic Party representative who's running for president whose tax return will be released. Somehow another Republican's tax return will be released. Always seems to work that way. And then when people bring up, well, that seems like a weaponization to me. Oh, come on. Just a tax return. How many of you want your tax return thrown out to the public? Some of you wouldn't matter. You know, you do the 10 easy. But no, I don't want my tax return out there. It's none of your damn business what I do. It's legal. I work with my accountant. I give the factual information to the federal government. And that's all we need to do. But once again, the indignation is on the slush fund. Just remember next time that if you want to avoid something like this, Republicans and Democrats, make sure the people who work for you and these bureaucrats don't release this information. Let's go ahead and get ready to take a break. Don't forget, we are here at the American Legion, of course, Sweeney Post number 2, right down here on Maple Street in Manchester. If you'd like to stop by, take a seat, listen to the show, listen to some of the guests that are going to be coming on. We'll be joined by Representative Osborne here shortly. We'd love to hear from you. Come on down. Also, don't forget, at 10 a.m., we're going to be doing a special broadcast on the issues affecting veterans in transition. We'd love to have you come on down. So let's go and take a break, and we'll be right back right here from WFAA's The Morning Update.
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0: Welcome back. Of course, Jeff Chittister with you as always. Thanks for taking time out of your day to join us. You can come on down to the American Legion, of course, Sweeney Post number 2 on Maple Street, right here in Manchester, if you'd like to chat with us a little bit. We'd love to have you come down around 10 a.m. To be part of the forum.

as well. 142 days down, 223 days left in the rest of 2026 as we look at some of the activities that are going on today as well, but also some of the May holidays. As we said, this is kind of like the unofficial start, as we always like to say, of summer going into Memorial Day weekend, but it also has a higher calling on Monday when we honor those who gave the last full measure of devotion on our part. Certainly something to be reflective of as well. By Musical Instrument Day, also it is Carb Day. I'm not really sure what that's about, but also Don't Fry Day. So once again, make sure you, if you do go out in the sun, that you make sure you take care of yourself in that regard as well. And National Boss Babe Day. So, okay. Just really pulling out some of these days. It's also National Maritime Day, National Road Trip Day, and National Solitaire Day. Of course, the game of solitaire. So those are your national days as we lead into it. It's also Poppy Day. So Poppy Day is the day leading through the weekend of Memorial Day. Poppy is to recognize not only the upcoming Memorial Day holiday and certainly our reflections upon those who've served on our behalf, who perished in the service of this country, but also to recognize all those who have brothers and sisters while they were serving who perished as well, and reflect upon certainly the memories they carry of those people that they served with as well. So just another opportunity to do that as we look at certainly how important this weekend is. If we look back in time, some of the historical events that happened over this, in 1849, Abraham Lincoln received a patent for a device that would fit a boat over shoals and obstructions. So basically a way to go ahead and move a boat over that way. Senator Brooks from South Carolina used a cane to hit Massachusetts Senator Charles Sumner after Sumner criticized slave owners. So once again, if you think it's bad down in Washington, D.C. right now, 1856, it was really pretty bad as well. 1883, when Cubs player Billy Sunday played his first game, he struck out four times. Of course, he became iconic. 1903, the White Star liner SS Onyx was launched in Belfast. In 1906, the Wright brothers were granted a patent for their flying machine after applying for it 3 years earlier as well. And then, of course, 1942, Mexico declared war on Nazi Germany and Japan. And, of course, as we get closer to now, 2015, Hollywood superstar Dwight Johnson set the Guinness Book of World Records for most selfie taken in 3 minutes. So good for him. So really good for him. He basically had a big crowd, and he was just grabbing all their cameras and taking selfies as well. Hey, you know, last week we were talking a little bit. We had Chris from VisitNH.gov. VisitNH.gov, make sure you check them out. And we were talking about the ice cream passport. We tease her all the time about that. And, you know, it has been released. So VisitNH.gov has released it. Also, you can go to that location to find out some of the ice cream locations that will be featuring that. Well over 60 that we'll be honoring this year. It keeps growing every year. Amazing. As I said last week, how it is growing with us recognizing it and constantly talking about it as well. But I did find this story interesting. Once again, going over to the Union Leader, New Hampshire Farms ice cream shops featured in summer stops. Of course, just over 10 miles north of Concord, one can pull over and off of Interstate 93 and enter another world. The northern Merrimack Valley region has heavy loamy soil that can sustain farms and agriculture. Many farms are still active there today, so you have that opportunity to go ahead and visit that region as well. As did our governor. Governor Kelly Ayotte and other state officials visited Richardson's farm on Thursday to promote the business along with the other farms ahead of the summer tourism system. It's really kind of neat to visit some of these farms and find out a little bit more about them. The farm is also part of the state's ice cream trail, a tourism campaign to promote the state's locally produced frozen treats. And Richardson Farms pasteurizes their own ice cream with local milk and cream. That's kind of neat. So once again, you can go to visitnh.gov, get one of the passports, and find out a little bit more about those shops that are honoring certainly this wonderful opportunity to wander around and not only get a taste of great ice cream, but also experience the farm life here in New Hampshire. We're losing small farms. New Hampshire's trying really hard to make sure we hold on to them. They bring a lot of value to communities, but once again, they also are reflective of our history.
So, you know, when you think about the bigger part of your ability not only to enjoy some great ice cream and drink great, some great farm goods, but also your ability to go ahead and support really something that is very important to the New Hampshire culture. We love our farms. We love the farm stands. And so it really gives us that ability to keep not only supporting them, but also it's really neat for the kids. I think that, once again, when you think about activities that we can do here in New Hampshire that doesn't cost us a lot of money, but also reconnects kids, it never ceases to amaze me that when you bring the younger people to the farms, how immediately their attention turns away from any kind of distraction. They see the farm animals. They see certainly the crops being grown, the farmers talking about that, but also the ability that when you go to some of these farms, you're getting some of these great goods. It could be ice cream. It could be honey. It could be the products themselves. So, you know, this is probably the cheapest form of not only enjoyment, but entertainment that you can do in New Hampshire. To visit one of our great local farms, you can find them online and visit them not only for your produce, make it a regular trip during the week to make sure you're getting the best product out there, but also just to kind of unwind a little bit. There's nothing like going to a farm, kind of calming yourself down, leave your electronic devices at home or in your car so you don't have to worry about it. But it really does reset your mind. It really does calm you down in that bigger sense. So great to see the governor out there. Great to see some of our other leaders going out there. It is certainly something that we can enjoy. And as I said, if you go over to visitnh.gov, visitnh.gov, you can find out where you can get a passport. Now, what you do with the passport is you actually go to as many of these ice cream places you can go to, and then you can submit the passport, and there are actually prizes offered to you for you to participate. Let's go ahead and take a break. We'll come right back. We'll be talking to Representative Osborne. We'll do that all next right here on the Morning Update with me, Jeff Chittister.

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1: C News. I'm Sherry Preston. The racing world rocked by the sudden death of two-time NASCAR Cup Series champ Kyle Busch.
2: At just 41 years old, the married father of two died after being hospitalized with what his family describes as a severe illness. They did not elaborate. Reaction pouring in overnight. Denny Hamlin saying, "Absolutely cannot comprehend this news." Dale Earnhardt Jr. saying, "I will never be able to make sense of this loss, but I am thankful that we had found a way to become friends."
1: ABC's Andrea Fuji, 12 days ago, Bush had called a doctor to give him a shot because he was suffering from a severe cold, his family says. Most people have already left town for the Memorial Day weekend, or they're about to, and that's even though there are some weather troubles for many. ABC senior meteorologist says for a lot, could be a rainy one.
3: Watching a large area of showers from the Gulf Coast, the Ohio Valley, Mid-Atlantic, Dakotas into western Minnesota, maybe some severe storms in parts of Texas and Oklahoma, and it's nice in the west. That's what continues into the weekend.
1: Repairs on that sinkhole on a runway in one of the busiest airports in the country, New York's LaGuardia, not expected to be finished until tomorrow now, meaning possible further delays. Secretary of State Marco Rubio in Sweden for talks with NATO foreign ministers.
4: In the end, you know, like any alliance, it has to be good for everyone who's involved. It has to be a clear understanding of what the expectations are. And so certainly we'll try to lay the groundwork for that.
1: Acting Attorney General Todd Blanche traveling to Capitol Hill to defend President Trump's nearly $1.8 billion taxpayer-funded finance to set up those who claim to have been targeted by the government.
5: Blanche made a number of efforts to try to bring Republicans back on board this. According to one of my colleagues, Catherine Falders, he even at one point told Republican senators that they themselves could consider applying for money from the fund.
1: ABC's Ali Pekoran. Sources tell us some Republican senators yelled at Blanche, saying the fund could cost them the midterms. 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
8: Good morning. The Attorney General's Office says it's investigating a shooting in Milan. The House has voted to censure Representative Travis Corcoran of Ware, and a former Manchester resident charged with shooting at a Border Patrol agent has pled not guilty. Good morning. I'm Tom Novak. The Attorney General's Office says it's investigating a shooting involving police in Milan Thursday night, which has left one man injured. Investigators say the incident began when police in Berlin answered a call at a home on West Milan Road to remove a man from the property, and during the interaction, shots were fired. Out of the incident, authorities say the man was then taken to an area hospital for treatment. However, officials have yet to offer any insight as to the extent of his injuries. The New Hampshire House voted Thursday to take punitive action against Representative Travis Corcoran of Ware following posts on social media which targeted fellow state representatives. In a vote of 288 to 54, lawmakers voted in favor of censuring Corcoran over the incendiary social media posts, one calling for a, quote, final solution against fellow representatives who he said he did not realize was Jewish, and another calling on the Trump administration to deport a state representative who is a naturalized citizen. Following the decision, Corcoran addressed the House after asking to be censured, saying it would be fitting to end the process he compared to a theatrical comedy. Former Manchester resident charged with trying to kill a Border Patrol agent back in February was arraigned from their hospital bed Thursday and pleaded not guilty. The plea comes while the state is seeking to keep Blue Zeke Daly, otherwise known as Cullen Zeke Daly, in custody. According to the indictment, Daly stands accused of pulling a gun and firing at a Border Patrol agent during a traffic stop in Stewartstown near the Canadian border. Out of the hearing, a judge said Daley would be held in temporary detention. WFEA News Time is 7:05. Taking a look at sports on your Friday morning. Red Sox back in action tonight in Minnesota, kicking off a three-game series against the Twins. First pitch crosses home plate at 7:10. I'm Tom Novak for WFEA News.
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9: It's an easy ride on the highways and side streets this morning. We're seeing light volume on 293 around Manchester by Queen City Ave and on your ride up to Concord on 93 North towards the 89 split. Traveling to the coast is smooth sailing on 101 East. And at the state line, there's been an accident in Andover causing delays on 93 North by exit 40. Once you're in Massachusetts, a few slowdowns on Route 3 in Chelmsford in the usual spots by exit 81, but no major delays on 95 or 93 South in Reading. Here's your forecast. Sunny skies out there today, high 70. Partly cloudy this evening, overnight temperatures in the mid-40s. And sunny to start tomorrow, then some clouds move in later on, high 67. I'm Emily Spencer on AM 1370 and 99.9 WFEA.
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10: Once again, welcome back to your morning. Of course, Friday as we lead into the Memorial Day weekend. Of course, I hope you have a very reflective and certainly honoring on Memorial Day when we think about many of the activities you can participate in. If you do get a chance, say, you know, most towns and cities will have a parade or at least a gathering. So take that opportunity as well. New Hampshire House Majority Leader Jason Osborne joins us right now. And as I've said, this is probably one of the busier sessions I've seen in a long time. The amount of bills that they handled, how they handled them, how they moved them all. But also these bills had a lot of impact as well. Representative, how are you doing this morning?
11: Oh, great. Glad to be here. And thanks for meeting me halfway this time.
10: Well, typically... What's the restaurant we do the counter conversations that's real close to your house?
11: Mojo's.
10: Mojo's, yeah. So we'll try to get over there again during the summer, make it a little bit easier. Plus, we like going over to Mojo's as well. You know, when we look at the session, when you and I were talking offline, this is I can't explain to people how busy you guys are. I mean, just the prep work every day getting ready to go in and have these conversations is massive.
11: There's a lot to do. Luckily, technology is making it a little easier for us. So I'm interested to see next year if that means we actually end up, you know, producing a higher quantity of bills and more work to do, mm-hmm. or if we're able to, you know, maybe spend more time and be more effective at dealing with those bills.
10: So I did want to talk about some of the, you know, certainly some of the legislation, whether you look at any one of the media outlets here in New Hampshire and certainly some of the talk that many had. There are some that I want to get right into. And I think, that, you know, the right to try was really something quite interesting to me. I would have told you a week and a half ago this was a no-brainer, that it wasn't going to have a lot of difficulty, at least anyway, from the Republicans. And yet it failed. And when we look at that kind of legislation across the board, there were so many pluses for New Hampshire, especially for Granite State citizens, but also to help lead in this industry. We seem to have been the perfect state. In fact, we had two representatives in our studio, and it was clear that when we were listening to people afterwards that they said that this is just great for New Hampshire. Just it's something you would see in New Hampshire.
11: It is inexplicable. I don't know how to explain how that went down, but I think the members, Kesselring and Cole, who really spearheaded that initiative, mm-hmm. and unfortunately, someone in this country is going to lead on that issue, and now it won't be us.
10: No,
11: you know, it'll be Florida or somewhere else. I don't know why we would want to just yield, you know, $10 billion worth of economic activity to another state when we had the opportunity to be the leader on it, but. Not everything works out, I guess.
10: Yeah, well, not everything does work out, but I think you're right. And it'd be interesting to see how we come back and revisit this because, once again, you know, not only helping, you know, you guys put really the appropriate amount of guardrails on this, too. That's what I thought, you know, was the other thing that I don't think most people, I know that when we look at the media in New Hampshire, most of their newsrooms are just non-existent anymore. So they don't have time to drill down into these pieces of legislation. But the thing going into this is that you guys had the right amount of safeguards in place, so that it made it really very appropriate across the board. Plus, these companies don't want to do something that's going to fail. I mean, right. I think that's the other thing people forget is that they want to succeed at this.
11: Yep. I guess not all hope is lost, right? Anything can happen. Mm-hmm. For example, the governor could call us into special session this summer, and we could get something done.
10: It'll be interesting. So some of the other pieces of legislation, homeschooling. When we think about that, some good pieces of legislation there.
11: Yeah, a homeschool freedom bill passed. New Hampshire was already one of the best states mm-hmm. in the country for homeschooling, and now we'll be number one. Have full freedom for every family to educate their children as they see fit.
10: What's interesting, too, about this piece of legislation, because oftentimes we'll hear that, this is a Republican-led effort. Homeschooling is really bipartisan. It's probably one of the largest homeschooling associations in the country, and I've met a lot of them. And right out of the gate, the first thing that strikes me is that I couldn't figure out their party allegiance if I ever had to try. It really is something that crosses both political lines.
11: It really does. It's weird because it has this. if you're to hear about it in the media, it's very much a Republican issue. But in real life, when you meet homeschoolers, they're largely not Republicans.
10: Right. And a lot of times they're almost apolitical sometimes, except they're very passionate about this issue of education and how they can make sure they're supporting their students as well. Once again, we're talking to House Majority Leader Jason Osborne, joining us certainly from the American Legion Sweeney Post number 2. Don't forget to join us at 10 o'clock. We're going to be having our forum looking at the transition of veterans and how they handle those transitions throughout their life and how New Hampshire helps them through that process as well. So you can come down here and join us at 10 a.m. Some of the other pieces of legislation, what's going to the governor's office? You've got tolls going over right now as well?
11: Yes. So we passed legislation that would double the tolls on the highways for anyone without a New Hampshire Easy Pass. There's arguments on both sides of that.
10: Yeah.
11: I think I know the governor didn't want it. I tried not to send it to her, and I got
10: other states do
11: that.
10: Well, so here's my thought on this, and we actually talked about it a couple times on the show. And one of the things is that it leaves a bad taste in my mouth if there's one thing that the Granite State conservatives are very keen on is that. Taxation is never a good thing. And it's whenever I hear them say, well, we're only going to do it to them, I go, well, you know what? You turn that M at the end upside down and put it in front of the E, and it's we. And it happens an awful lot that eventually they move in that direction. She's already said she's going to veto it. I mean,
11: yeah. I think it's going to make it less likely that it could get done next year at that point. And we'll end up in a protracted fight over it for, and I don't know why.
10: Interesting fight. And,

0: But in rural health care, you know, once again, this has been an issue you guys have been trying to address. Now, last year, you guys put something in place that would allow certain kind of medical facilities to if they went through the proper processes, to find themselves in the right zone. And this year, it's reemerged that these bigger companies can stop these type of medical facilities coming in from a 50-mile radius. Explain that a little bit better.
1: Yeah, so up until last year, if you had a hospital, you could prevent any medical facility at all, like a birthing center or a surgery center or
0: convenient, one of those convenient MDs, those kind of places. I love those places,
1: within a
0: 15
1: mile radius, and I mean it's just protectionism for big hospital, and we finally got rid of that. It's probably one of the most important healthcare reforms we've done in a decade, and then you know again out of nowhere, some senator attached it to a House bill to reinstate that, and it's something we'll be arguing about next week, and I can assure you we will not be re-implementing that policy.
0: So. No, it's a terrible policy. And it actually moves us back in the wrong direction because, I mean, you guys have been moving forward for some time to really look at how we can take care of not just rural areas, but, you know, like I said, I love these smaller places. I don't like the fact that I have to go to a bigger hospital. I like my doctor. He has a nice little primary care, and he has one of those little convenient places that you can go into. He does all of his work right there, so I can get my blood test and everything like that. So it seems really counterintuitive because every time I go into a hospital, I won't get into what happened last year. I walked out of an emergency room with a $30,000 bill. Because and once again, it's that kind of scary attitude that's these bigger facilities have. They don't seem to care about that, and these other facilities really help out in those rural areas a little bit more as well. Before we take a break, what else is big going on?
1: We also passed a food freedom bill.
0: This is
1: a big one that will allow farmers to harvest their own meat and sell to customers, and you know, get away from, separate themselves from the meat processing monopoly. So that's a big deal. I'm not an expert on that subject, but I know the farmers are really excited about that.
0: Yeah, because we have great butcheries in New Hampshire, and I think once again, when you talk about the small farms, if they're stuck with the federal statute, sometimes they gotta make the appointment 2 years before they know they're gonna slaughter the animal. Right. One, they're always put at the last of the line if they don't have big herds, which affects us. It is funny that, you know, when we look at it, we've had a couple guests on this week, Representative Osborne, talking about how, I won't go too far into using the term MAHA, but this health movement that is going on across America. New Hampshire, in one way or another, had been kind of leading on this already, but a lot of what you guys talked about, whether it was bills or just having conversations this year, was really looking at how to help small farmers bring those products to bear.
1: Absolutely correct.
0: Absolutely. There we go. See, every once in a while I get something right. Well, let's go ahead and take a break. When we come back, we'll continue our conversation with the majority leader and talk a little bit more about some of the other key things that are going on up in Concord. Remember, as I said, this is probably one of the busiest second half sessions I've seen in 40 years. And I don't just mean with a lot. Typically, when we say that, it means a lot of fluff bills. Now, they had some very substantial bills, very substantial conversations as well. Let's go take a break. We'll come right back right here on WFEA's The Morning Update.
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6: Oh, yeah.
7: Now we're old.
6: Welcome back. Of course, Jeff Chittister with you on your Friday, Red Friday. Remember, everyone deployed as we continue our conversation with Representative Osborne as well, looking at a lot of things to unwind up there. Open enrollment, once again, when we talk about the state trying to be part of that, leading that effort. This was, once again, an interesting conversation. It always is an interesting one, but you guys also were able to pass some stuff, too.
7: Yeah, so that's still in the works. Yeah. We'll be voting on that on June 4th. After we work out some more details with the senators, I think that's going in a good direction.
6: Yeah.
7: And we'll be able to send something to the governor's desk.
6: Yeah, you know, I think it's interesting, too, is that, you know, there are some bigger school districts that have been kind of resistant on this. But we've talked to, actually, school superintendents that have been putting marketing packages together. They're actually saying, look, we got a great vocational school. We want to promote it. And I think that's the other element that isn't getting reported enough, that, you know, there are school districts that are really kind of excited about this and that ability, and especially when you look at the model in other states, how they've been able to be implemented successfully as well. The other thing is that, you know, this has gotten a lot of attention nationally, but when you look at driving and the responsibility of driving as well, it has become abundantly clear there's some states across this country that are issuing licenses to people who don't know how to read signs or don't even know how to speak English or can't even converse on the topic.
7: Yeah, we just sent that over to the governor yesterday, too, to require CDL licenses, the testing to be given in English only. I don't know how many CDL licenses New Hampshire issues. We're a small state, but we're doing our part to keep the roads safe.
6: You know, well, it's a no-brainer, right? And whenever I have this conversation, I actually, a couple weeks ago, somebody says, well, why would we do that? And I'm like, you're kidding me, right?
7: Yeah, I mean, I'm sorry. The road signs are in English.
6: Right.
7: I mean, you're

0: allowed to speak whatever language you want, but
1: right.
0: You know, when you're driving on the road, English is the language you need to know.
1: And those those temporary hazard signs are in English. They're not symbol based. You know, 101 is a good example, coming into 101 over the most recent weeks, and making sure that you shift lanes correctly and stuff like that. They're all in English. Mm-hmm. And I think that's the other thing. But even now we're finding out, when we look at Oregon and Washington and California, they're issuing people, they can't even read the non-language signs. They don't know what merge means. They don't know that you can't do a U-turn. It's amazing to me how they're issuing those licenses. And I think that's just the next step. And I know that, you know, certainly when we look at how we have to now monitor what other states aren't doing, it becomes that much more dangerous for us as well. You know, you and I were talking offline. As a former police officer, I was looking at this whole debate regarding campus carry. We had Representative Farrington on quite a few times. He is my representative from Rochester.
0: Oh, I'm sorry.
1: You know, and he just graduated from UNH as well. You know, and there was the frustration is a big part. And I can understand people. Whenever this conversation comes up, there's always going to be the emotion in here. Mm. You know, as a former police officer, I was somewhat distressed to see so many police officers speak out against this. Police chiefs is what I should say, not police officers. I think this is a part of the political spectrum they should stay out of. You know, we all take an oath to swear to defend the Constitution. And one of the things is, somehow there's a magic bubble around universities that basically say that the Article 2A and the Second Amendment doesn't exist.
0: Yeah. I mean, we had the same thing when we passed constitutional carry back in 2016.
1: Yeah.
0: I remember the police chiefs calling me, oh, you need to vote against it. Like, what are you talking about?
1: Yeah.
0: I have to uphold the Constitution, so do you. Why are we even having this conversation?
1: Well, what's the stat, right? We are, per capita, we have the most legal gun ownership, right? And also, per capita, we're the safest state in the nation. I wonder what that's about.
0: It's about a lot of things, and that certainly is one of them. But even on this issue, we're there are plenty of other states in this country that have carry on campus. Why New Hampshire isn't one of those, I don't really get it. But anyway, this issue will come back. It's not dead. We've certainly been talking about it for a while. And again, New Hampshire is just such, we're so good on so many issues like
1: yes.
0: this, that this is really just kind of tweaking at the margins.
1: Okay.
0: I mean, we're one of, if not the freest state when it comes to guns. So this is probably one of the only things left we have to fix.
1: Yeah.
0: So we'll get it done.
1: So are you getting a sense of, you know, because you guys tried to tweak a little bit, are you getting a sense of what kind of tweaks that you have to make? Or
0: I think so. And you know, I don't want to, you know, bust the Senate's chops too much.
1: Yeah.
0: We send them an awful lot of bills that they'd like to remind us how many bills we sent them. And they can't spend that much time
1: Correct.
0: On any one particular bill. And if they have some extra questions that they want to get resolved,
1: just
0: before we get this done, we'll make sure that happens for them.
1: Once again, it's always a pleasure, and it's when we think about it every Friday, we're joined by a member of the New Hampshire House. When you think about it, third largest fully elected legislative body in the world. We're well represented, and for a reason, to be the ability to have access. The fact that they make themselves available not only for radio interviews and other interviews, but they're just there. I don't think they can escape any part of their life. They're probably at a grocery store, and every once in a while someone comes up and talks to them. Any final thoughts before we let you go, though? Because I know there's a lot out there. We'll have you guys back on. But next week is going to be busy after you come back from Memorial Day.
0: Yeah, one of the biggest things we're still working on is that HB 1300 that I know we talked about before, which would put a local tax cap question
1: yes.
0: on your November ballot. Again, the difference being that November is when about 90% of the voters in your town show up, whereas in your town elections in March, only, you know, between 8 and 15% of the voters are showing up.
1: Yeah.
0: So let's see what the people really want.
1: And what are you hearing from constituents, too? Because, once again, everyone I've heard from says, yeah, that's where it belongs, is November. That's where you have the better chance of getting people showing up. Do you feel that have you looked at the language and how that's going to look like if it passes?
0: It's still working on it.
1: Okay, good.
0: But, yeah, I've been traveling around the state doing property tax town halls.
1: Oh, yeah.
0: We've been calling them. Everywhere I go, this is like the number one thing that people want, and when we talk to them about, you know, the difference between the November vote and the March vote, everybody understands it.
1: Right.
0: Everybody wants to do something about it. Yeah, and they're just fed up with the entire process. Our local voting system in the state is unfortunately designed in a manner that suppresses the vote, and I think we need to do something about that if we want.
1: Oh yeah, I mean half the time you don't even feel comfortable that you're getting the proper notice for the spring meetings anyway. We all know when we go to the election in November. You don't even have to question it. It's just automatic. In fact, it's on every calendar as an automatic tool, and so it makes it a lot easier. And that's where you get your highest participation anyway. Town meetings are, I love it when people say that they have double-digit attendance. No, you don't. You're about 7%, and that's the bigger part. Any plans for the weekend for you?
0: Not yet.
1: Okay.
0: Still early. I'll make those later tonight.
1: And of course, once again, we're talking to Representative Osborne. Of course, it's always a pleasure when he comes in and joins us. We're going to take a break. You have a blessed and reflective Memorial Day, and always a pleasure when you drop in. Next time, we'll be at Mojo's, all right?
0: All right, let's do it.
1: All right, excellent. Let's go ahead and take our break, and we'll come right back right here on The Morning Update.
2: Good morning, I'm Tom Novak. Here's what's happening. The Attorney General's Office says it's investigating a shooting in Milan. Two men were hospitalized after a small plane crashed in Jaffrey, and a former Manchester resident charged with shooting at a Border Patrol agent has pled not guilty. WFEA News Time, 729, taking a look at sports on your Friday morning. Red Sox back in action tonight in Minnesota, kicking off a three-game series against the Twins. First pitch crosses home plate at 7:10. More on these stories coming up at the top of the hour, right here on 99.9 and AM 1370. I'm Tom Novak for WFEA News.
3: Nicole Murray with your money now. The average long-term U.S. mortgage rate climbed this week to its highest level in nearly 9 months. Freddie Mac reports that the benchmark 30-year fixed-rate mortgage rose to 6.51% from 6.36% last week. Despite the sharp increase, the average rate remains below the 6.86% where it was a year ago. President Trump has called off plans to sign a new executive order on artificial intelligence. Hours before an expected White House ceremony, the president said he did not like what he saw in the order's text and was worried the measure would dull America's lead on AI technology. SpaceX scrubbed the test flight of its massive Starship rocket yesterday, a day after the company filed its IPO prospectus. The 12th test flight, which was pushed to today, will debut a third version of SpaceX's massive rocket. Company data says Elon Musk's reusable rocket maker has spent more than $15 billion on its Starship program. Futures are slightly higher. That's your money now.
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6: Now, a look at the roads from the WFEA Traffic Hub.
7: Light volume this morning on 293 around Manchester by Queen City Ave and South Willow Street. A few delays on your ride up to Concord on 93 north by the Hooks of Tolls and on Route 111 heading east into Windham. Traveling to the coast is easy going on 101 east. A few delays over in Derry on Bypass 28 and in Bedford on 101 getting onto the highway. It's a 70-minute commute into Boston with slowdowns on Route 3 and Billerica by exit 78 and some traffic going on 95 south by exit 63. Here's your forecast. Sunny skies out there today, high 70 degrees. Partly cloudy this evening, overnight temperatures in the mid-40s, and sunny skies to start tomorrow morning, then some clouds move in later on, high 67. I'm Emily Spencer on AM 1370 and 99.9 WFEA.
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9: Welcome back to Friday, Red Friday. Remember when deployed as well, coming up at 10 o'clock. Of course, you can come and join us at the American Legion, Sweeney Post number 2. We're going to be doing a forum. This will be our second annual forum. And certainly we'd love to have, as I said, we didn't sell tickets or anything like that. You just come right in and walk in and talk to us a little bit more about that. You're going to have a great panel. I'm going to tell you who the panel is going to be here in just very shortly in that regard as well, especially when we go into Memorial Day weekend. We're going to do this every year, and certainly we'd love to have you part of that bigger conversation as well. You know, the other thing is that when we look back at 2026, is this kind of renaissance on technology and stuff like that. People seeking out certainly the old gaming systems. People are going back to the old flip phones and not really wanting smartphones. And a lot of parents are doing that for their kids and just kind of taking back that just a more simpler way to approach just things in our lives as well. People, there's been, you know, 2 or 3 years of people going back to vinyl and enjoying records a little bit more. But I thought it was interesting. Two big stories came out this week all about one particular pizza chain. And when we think about this, when people were surveyed, what was the number one pizza chain pizza out there? It was Pizza Hut. People voted, and it was 17% of the people who were part of this participation. Of course, I didn't get a vote in this, but they had Pizza Hut as part of that. And you had to have so many stores, and it had to be nationally across, which is why Papa Gino's didn't make it in. I know some people don't like Papa Gino's, but it didn't make it into the equation. And what I thought was funny is that, you know, when you think about it, it is a different kind of pizza. But then as I was looking at it a little bit more, what ended up happening was a guy named Tim Sparks. He owns a company that is based in Kansas, and he has decided that he has purchased over 100 Pizza Hut locations across the country. And one of the things that he's doing is he's returning Pizza Hut back to its kind of heyday in the late 70s and early 80s. And for those of you who are around then, especially as your kid, what you're going to absolutely understand what I mean by this. The first thing is he's going to be bringing in Pac-Man games into his Pizza Hut. Then the next thing he's going to be doing, of course, the Red Roof is going to be there as well. But once again, he's going to return back to the tabletop service when they used to bring out that flaming hot metal pan that no one could touch, which is in danger to itself. and they're going to be bringing it back so that that is delivered to your table when the pizza is ready. Many of us remember that as well. He's also, as I said, he's going to do as much as he can to make it non-accessible for other communication devices, so families can actually go in there and enjoy themselves. So once again, you know, it is interesting. The other thing he's doing is he's going back to more family-friendly sitting. So, you know, round tables, square tables for larger families to go ahead and participate. He's bringing the booths back as well to bring that. So, you know, just a different reflection about how he's looking at the store. Because, of course, when we look at a lot of these pizza places, I remember Pizza Hut back in the 70s and 80s. And we all do if you're around that time. And, you know, about that time I'm getting my license and, you know, this is where we went. We actually met for quite a bit, but he actually is going to commit to that kind of family-friendly approach and really embrace what we used to remember about the old Pizza Huts. But, of course, there's people out there who don't like Pizza Hut. So just a different thing. Just an odd story to kind of keep you interested throughout the day. Of course, Jeff Chittister with you. We're broadcasting live from the American Legion. Of course, Sweeney Post 2. If you don't know much about the Sweeney Post 2, certainly your opportunity to come down here and talk about that. You know, when we get ready to have a conversation going into, you know, the transition of what veterans are going through and some of the things that they're thinking about, one of the things I always find interesting about this is that, as we've said before, you have over 200 veteran service organizations, what we call VSOs, that are out there in the state. And you also have the first line of defense, the first line in which you can get help and be part of really an organization that's reflective of what you're dealing with as a veteran, active duty, but also as a family member. And I think that when we look at the American Legions and we look at the VFWs and the DAV, these are organizations, they're run by, you know, veterans from within the community, and they're part of really an incredible resource for you as you go through certainly some of the things that you deal with, not only as a veteran, because oftentimes when, you know, I'll have people tell me that, you know, you talk a lot about veterans, but we do have a lot of active duty people, either through the National Guard or Army Reserve, but also we have people who are part of regular military units who are being deployed all around the country, including into a war zone that is happening because of the Iranian conflict. And then their families are back here as well. What's interesting is that when you think about the American Legion, when you think about the DAV, and when you think about the VFW, these organizations really are the first line of defense. Not only are veterans joining these organizations and participating in them, they're not like what you see in the movie. You know, certainly some may have, may serve a bar, but most of them are all mission-oriented. And what I mean by that, they're doing things on the weekend, they're doing activities to help their community, they're offering scholarships, and so all of their members are really geared towards moving in that purpose. So they really are active, and I've mentioned before that one of the things that most veterans will comment on 2 or 3 years after their transition is they sense that they're lacking purpose. And the military, there's purpose all the time. And so VFWs, American Legions, the DAV, not only are they helping the person, mentally and physically, but they're also helping them return back to the things that they enjoyed about the military. And I think that's one of the things that, you know, during our roundtable, we're going to be talking a little bit about that during the forum and having a bigger conversation about where do we go next with, you know, certainly helping these organizations stay strong. I will tell you is that one of the stressors for the VFW, American Legion, DAV, is that, you know, the reduce membership. And for whatever reason, when you look at these last 20 years of conflict, many of the newer veterans, and they're younger, some are still under 30, but most are under 40, don't think that they're, quote, old enough to be in these organizations. And what I would tell you is that you should be joining them immediately after you transfer out. As I said, their membership are available to you. They're very helpful. I know some people, and we're going to have some people here today, that actually belong to both the American Legion and the VFW. Some, you're starting to see the American Legion and VFW chapters merge together so that they can save cost on building and make it much more available. But as I said, that once again, I have a lot of veterans who listen to the show. And if you haven't explored membership in the American Legion and the VFW and certainly the DAV, if you are somebody who has been disabled because of your service, that's another organization that's out there help serving you as well. You should look into it. You should just take the time out of your day one day. You can reach out to them directly. Most of the time when you do reach out to them, you can do it by email. And say, hey, look, you know, I'm not a member now. I'd like to find a little bit more about this. And certainly I would like to come down and talk to you. And they'll welcome you down. They'll show you some of the things that they certainly can do to help you out. But also just it is important to become social. And the great way for veterans to become social is to be social with other people who've served. We understand each other. We know what it's like to go through a lot of these, not only our time in the service, the issues that we deal with when we leave the service in that transition as well. Jeff Chittister with you. We're broadcasting from the American Legion, Sweeney Post number 2 at 10 a.m. We're going to be doing a special forum. We'd like to invite you down here to come and join us. And certainly if you have questions or if you want to learn a little bit more, it'll be a great opportunity to do that as well. When we look at some of the other things that are affecting New Hampshire, this is an interesting article from New Hampshire Journal. The small business say labor shortage still a top concern. When we look at especially the different phases of how we go through our economy here in New Hampshire, tourism is one of the top ones. We certainly have a base of strong companies and strong full-time non-tourist related industries. But once again, tourism is very important to us. And we have a tourism that's four seasons. People come here in the fall, they come here in the winter, they come in spring and summer because there are activities in New Hampshire that actually benefit all four of those seasons. So those four seasons benefit us as well. From the story, the surge in energy costs since the war with Iran has been an economic shock, but the news from the New Hampshire small businesses has not. Their top challenges remains finding qualified workers and dealing with the impact of inflation. According to the latest survey from the National Federation of Independent Business, which found optimism amongst American small businesses still below historic averages, the Small Business Optimized Index rose 0.1 points in April to 95.9, but remained below 52-year average. So there really is concern with that. And part of the thing is that, you know, how do you, if you have a small business, and sometimes you're looking at a small business not only related to tourism, but you're really geared towards part-time employees. So there are not a lot of those out there. The other thing is that one of the bigger workforce indicators that help out these small businesses, especially as it relates to tourism, are people under the age of 18, teenagers. They made up a big part of a workforce, especially when you look at a tourism industry. Well, we've seen over the last 20 years that teenagers are not participating in the workforce. The concept of getting your first job, actually working at a grocery store, actually working at another small business, is almost non-existent. We know that almost every ice cream shop we go to, they're all part-time employed by young people, but most of those young people are in college. You can make a lot of business. You can actually make a lot of money at an ice cream place, especially in tips. You see there's a little tip jar. They tell you what college you're going to. You know, now whenever I see Tufts, I know that I probably should give them a little bit more money because it's expensive. But, you know, once again, one of the problems that many small businesses that are attached to the tourism industry are having is that the workforce that used to be a constant, consistent, is no longer really participating in the workforce. Some parents don't want their kids working because it takes away from time of study and schoolwork. Some people don't want them working because, you know, once again, they've somehow lost that concept of how getting that first job at a young age helps them. It's not about the money because you're not making an awful lot of money, but what it can teach you is one, financial literacy, because whatever small check you're getting, parents will usually help you out and say, this should go for this, and this should go for this, and this is how you want to use your money. But additionally, it's the work ethic you learn that, you know, working in the small business. I mean, my first job was at 14 at a grocery store, bagging groceries, and a lot of things that you learn through each one of those equations and gives you an opportunity to kind of learn a little bit more. So that is a lock. So once again, if you're a parent and you're sitting at home and your child is almost instantaneously making their way towards looking at just a video game, just go ahead and help them out a little bit. Maybe look at a small business job and make sure that they're respecting that as well. What we're going to do right now is we're going to go ahead and take a break. And when we come back, we'll finish out this hour. Of course, we're going to be joined by some guests next hour talking a little bit more about as we lead into the Memorial Day weekend. Let's go ahead and take a break. Right back on WFEA.
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9: Welcome back to your morning. Jeff Chittister with you as always. Thanks for taking time out of your day to join us. Red Friday. Remember everyone deployed, especially as we go into this weekend. We certainly reflect on those who served on our behalf and gave the last full measure of devotion to their nation. And, of course, we'll have many activities that are going on throughout the weekend. As I said, we start off with Poppy Friday, in which you'll see people wearing poppy. You'll see the American Legion also handing out poppies. They do that quite often during this weekend, especially this being Poppy Day. It's a reflection of certainly Monday being Memorial Day and to honor those who gave their lives in defense of this nation, but also the ability to go ahead and acknowledge those who served alongside of them and came home. I think often oftentimes when we look at Memorial Day, it is the primary understanding that we look at those who did not return, but also we want to make sure we have reflections for their families and also their extended families, for the men and women who served alongside of them, especially when we look at the most recent 20.

20-year conflict. This certainly has been one of those conversations across the board for the bigger sense of where we go next with helping them out as well. Real quick, too, that, you know, once again, if you don't have any activities planned for Monday, it isn't going to be that hard for you to kind of search it out and learn a little bit more about some of the activities that are actually active across the state. As I said, that we here in New Hampshire do something that's very special, that when we look at the federal holiday being Monday, we still honor the original day of Memorial Day, which is May 30th. And what this does is, you know, we had Sean Buck from the New Hampshire Veteran Cemetery in, and he was talking about how what this does is allow organizations to go ahead and take that federal holiday and do their special activities and honor that and take care of their people. But also in the bigger sense, when you look at just the difference of not only that, it gives us a chance to make sure that we as a state put a special ceremony aside on May 30th. So you have that opportunity to join with just different people across the board from the state up at the New Hampshire State Cemetery, Veteran Cemetery, and that's going to be on May 30th, which is a Saturday this year. So it gives you a little bit of a chance to relax and go up and enjoy the ceremony. It also gives you an opportunity when you go up there, if you have anyone interned at the New Hampshire Veterans Cemetery, gives you a chance to go ahead and take your time out to honor them as well. So you have that greater opportunity. And then it also gives you a chance, too, to be reflective of just the many different ways that we look at honoring those on our behalf. It's interesting that, you know, we're here on this Memorial Day weekend, and we're getting ready to also understand that we're celebrating the 250th anniversary of our state. And it is this state, New Hampshire, that was the first state that broke away from the king's control. We declared our independence as the first state before the Declaration of Independence was even thought about being created. The second factor is that we're also the first state that created a constitution. When we broke away from the king and there was no federal government at that time, we sat down and said, well, how are we going to govern ourselves? And so we're here in this time as we go through this certainly Memorial Day weekend and then leading into a bigger understanding up to Independence Day about really the richer history of our country and what those people who have served on our behalf have helped secured. And I think that's the other reflection. And as I said, the other thing is that, you know, oftentimes during this weekend, I know that many of the veterans who listen to the show, people will acknowledge their service throughout the Memorial Day weekend. You know, there's no malice intended there. And let's remain polite, be reflective of the fact that, yes, we understand that we're veterans and that Memorial Day is to honor those, our brothers and sisters, who did not come back from the conflicts. As I said, that my father had a great way of doing this. He never thought about ever lecturing somebody. He took it with the honor that the person intended it to be and just would simply reply, and I hope you have a reflective weekend. And have a reflective and certainly understanding of Memorial Day. And he would just leave it at that. And I think that's the other thing that we have those opportunities to do, certainly during Memorial Day, is to help people understand each one of those certainly different events. I think that, you know, a lot of times, too, we also have to remember here in New Hampshire, we have many Gold Star families. And so be reflective of that. And be mindful of that as well. But we also have many people who have served in these conflicts, and not only these most recent 20-year conflicts, but also if we go back to the Vietnam War, if we go back to the first Gulf War, if we go back to the Korean War and World War II, we still have a lot of those veterans with us. And be mindful that when they go into Memorial Day, it is a very somber and reflective time for them. They think about those people that they served with who did not come home. And if you ever get a chance, you know, we have one of our guests, Taylor Hathorn, who joins us regularly. She actually, as her high school project, went around and interviewed World War II veterans and Korean War veterans and got their stories. And, you know, this is something you can do when you're sitting with somebody who served on our behalf and you're thinking about Memorial Day, that special person in your life. You know,
don't pry too much. You have to be careful. But, you know, I just ask somebody, you know, tell me what you feel comfortable about telling me about your military service. Tell me about the things you enjoyed about the military. Tell me a little bit more about your military service. I will tell you that my grandparents, my great uncles, my father didn't really talk about their service until actually I joined the military. And I think there's something about the dialogue that veterans bring in that helps them. But, you know, don't be afraid. Don't be afraid to ask and find out a little bit more. The last thing I want to do before we take our break, and we have some guests coming in here, I do want to remind you that many of you are unaware of your family lineage. You know, we can only usually go back one or two or three generations about that time. Make this 250th anniversary of our nation your opportunity to find out a little bit more about those people in your family that maybe go back further. Because what I will tell you is that if your family has been in New Hampshire for quite some time, it is most likely you had several people serve in the U.S. military. And it would be great to go ahead and find out a little bit more about them and honor them. But also, there is a probability that in your family tree that somebody did go off to a conflict and perished in defense of this nation. And it would be a shame if we forgot that person. And so find out a little bit more about your lineage as well. What we'll do is take a break. Of course, we'll be right back right here on WFEA's The Morning Update.

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1: I'm Sherry Preston. Millions of Americans traveling this Memorial Day weekend, but millions more are staying home amid much higher gas prices than last year. ABC's Trevor Ault with more.
2: While a record-breaking number of Americans are expected to travel for Memorial Day weekend, the high cost of gas is forcing some families to choose to stay home.
3: Betsy Rosado says she's prioritizing saving for her children's education.
4: The way the gas prices are, it's not reasonable for us to go anywhere. We can't afford it. And I have to start saving for the kids' needs for school.
1: The average price of a gallon of gas, 40% more than Memorial Day last year, averaging $4.56 a gallon nationwide. Fellow NASCAR drivers are reacting to the shocking news of driver Kyle Busch's death. His family announced that he had passed away at the age of 41 following a severe illness. Denny Hamlin says Busch's personality wasn't for everyone, but his racing was extraordinary.
5: He just found speed in ways that you just couldn't imagine. I mean, I drove the same race cars as him. I couldn't go as fast as him.
1: He says Busch's driving made everyone better. Busch overheard asking for medical help after a race just 2 weeks ago. The exact cause of his death has not been released. Continued anger on Capitol Hill over the so-called anti-weaponization fund. Acting Attorney General Todd Blanche trying to soothe GOP lawmakers to no avail, says ABC's Ali Pekoran.
6: He met with Senate Republicans for over 2 hours on Thursday. And from what we know from folks in the room, things got pretty intense. We've heard there was yelling in the room, fighting in the room. A lot of Republicans who we don't usually hear speaking up against the administration, saying their piece, trying to persuade the administration to take a different stand on this fund.
1: After first saying the U.S. would be reducing troop levels in Europe, President Trump now posts he is sending an additional 5,000 American service members to Poland. You're listening to ABC News.
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9: Good morning. The New Hampshire Senate has officially killed off the campus carry bill. The Attorney General's office says it's investigating a shooting in Milan, and the House has voted to censure State Representative Travis Corcoran of Ware. Good morning. I'm Tom Novak. The State Senate Thursday officially killed off legislation that would have allowed citizens to carry guns on college campuses funded with taxpayer dollars. The death of House Bill 1793, the campus carry bill, comes after lawmakers last week amended the bill to allow faculty of public colleges to carry weapons, with the entire bill being killed off in a voice vote. Meanwhile, State Representative Samuel Farrington of Rochester, the bill's main sponsor, says he's disappointed but will keep fighting for the cause if reelected. The New Hampshire Attorney General's office says it's investigating a shooting involving police in Milan Thursday night, which has left one man injured. Investigators say the incident began when police in Berlin answered a call at a home on West Milan Road to remove a man from the property, and during the interaction, shots were fired. Out of the incident, authorities say the man was then taken to an area hospital for treatment. However, officials have yet to offer any insight into the extent of his injuries. The New Hampshire House voted Thursday to take punitive action against Representative Travis Corcoran of Ware following posts on social media in which he targeted fellow state representatives. In a vote of 288 to 54, lawmakers voted in favor of censuring Corcoran over the incendiary social media post, one calling for a, quote, final solution against fellow representatives whom he said he did not realize were Jewish, and another calling for the Trump administration to deport a state representative who is a naturalized citizen. Following the decision, Corcoran addressed the House, asking That's after asking to be censured, saying it would be a fitting end to a process that he compared to theatrical comedy. WFEA News Time is 8:05, taking a look at sports. Red Sox are in Minnesota, kicking off a three-game series tonight against the Twins. Look for the first pitch to cross home plate at 7:10. I'm Tom Novak for WFEA News.
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10: Volume is picking up on the highways and side streets this morning, so we're seeing slow traffic in Bedford on 101 traveling towards State Route 114 and on 293 around Manchester by exit 4 and 5. A few delays on your ride up to Concord on 93 north by exit 11 and on Route 111 heading east into Windham. Once you're in Massachusetts, some slow traffic on Route 3 in Billerica by exit 78 and on 95 south from exit 61 in Linfield down to Lexington. Here's your forecast. Sunny skies out there today, high 70 degrees. Partly cloudy this evening, temperatures in the mid-40s overnight. And sunny skies to start tomorrow, then some clouds move in later on, high 67. I'm Emily Spencer on AM 1370 and 99.9 WFEA.
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11: Welcome back to your morning, of course. Thanks for taking time out of your day. Red Friday, remember everyone to pull. You know who does a really great job with Red Friday? And that would be the New Hampshire Veterans Home. In fact, it was it's quite an inspiration. Not only do they make sure that they post a lot of pictures up every Red Friday, and of course you would expect Red Friday to be really important to them. They have many people who have been deployed. They also have many of their residents know people who are deployed. It is quite a rich community when you think about the service to our state and to our country as well. One of the other neat things they do is that every new resident coming in actually gets a lovely red shirt. And I think that's the cool part. And to kind of talk a little bit about the New Hampshire Veterans Home, of course, we'll let Kimberly introduce herself, but she's the Commandant, which is one of my favorite titles as well. How are you this morning?
12: It is a big title, isn't it?
11: It's a great title. and if you've never spelt it out before, you know what, that first time is like,
12: command.
11: Okay.
12: That's the major word, command, right?
11: Yeah. Well, you know, the thing is, you and I haven't talked in a while. It was wonderful last year. We received so much great feedback from all of your staff making themselves available and us introducing them to New Hampshire. And when you think about it, but when you think about this weekend, it's busy. But you guys are busy all the time.
12: All the time. We have a wonderful veteran who came. His name is Leo, and he came to live with us. And he said the only downside is that he planned to read a lot of books when he came in, and he doesn't have time. He's too busy.
11: We can start a book club.
12: We have a book club.
11: I think you have actually a book club.
12: Yes,
11: we do. That's the really neat thing. So when we talk about the New Hampshire Veterans Home, you guys are the center of what I've now started to call the Valley of the Veterans. Mm-hmm. You know, when you think about the Franklin campus that's being put in there, also you have Bosquin, of course, the New Hampshire Veterans Cemetery. Yes. We had Sean Buck on earlier this week. He speaks very highly
12: of
11: what you guys do.
12: He's a great partner.
11: And you all work together. I love how you say partner as well. We just saw Dave from, of course, Sweeney Post.
12: Yes.
11: And you guys, are you surprised when you tell people how well

0: well you guys all work together. I don't know if you get together with it like a little secret meeting somewhere, but you all work really well together.
1: Yes. So I'm not surprised now. I've been in this role for about 4.5 years. I think when I first came in, I was shocked at how tight the veteran community is. Mm. I wasn't aware of that before, and now it just seems so natural. You go somewhere and you see all the faces, and there's not one thing that I've ever needed and not received. If I need something, you call somebody, they will make it happen. So supportive. The veterans in New Hampshire are held in high regard, which they deserve, and I'm super proud to be part of that cog. You know.
0: Well, you say cog, but, you know, once again, New Hampshire Veterans Home, guys, we're going to post the information up online. Of course, the Commandant is going to be part of our panel at 10 a.m. I know we're going to have some people start joining us here in a bit to talk a little bit about that. But once again, we are going to be broadcasting that recording not only next week, but we're going to keep it up online for you to listen, because the important thing is that when we talk about transition, and a veteran hears that word transition, it has a broad meaning, mm-hmm. a very broad meaning. Tell people a little bit about the New Hampshire Veterans Home. And the interesting thing about it, remind us of when it was founded, but there haven't been a lot of commandants.
1: There have not. It was founded in 1890, so 136 years. And in 136 years, I'm the 11th commandant.
0: 11.
1: So only 11 people have held my position in 136 years. It's quite an honor to be named commandant. You must possess a licensed nursing home administrator role before you can take that on. But yeah, 11, and it's
0: and you got some interviews. This is a normal interview because, yes. like you said, there people are so passionate about veterans mm-hmm. in New Hampshire. Everybody interviews you.
1: Everybody.
0: Like,
1: did you? Yes.
0: I mean, I don't know how long it took you to go through the interview process, but it must have. I can't help but think, because you are generally, every time we talk, you're a very reflective person anyway. But you must have been going, oh my goodness, what job have I applied for? This is clearly very important.
1: It is very important. I was aware of it because I was a part of the Glencliff Home, which is the only other state-owned long-term care facility. Mm-hmm. And so I knew Peggy LeBrec, who was the 10th commandant, the first female commandant. And I always admired her and just was amazed at the work that she did, and never thought when I received my license that I'd even have an opportunity to take on that role. And when she announced her retirement, I was so excited. But it was a long process. There were lots of things that I learned on the fly and have gotten better and better at. But yeah, it was definitely a long process. And you can feel the honor and the respect, and that's given every day from every veteran when I do what I call walkabouts. And
0: yeah.
1: I like to talk with them every day, and they're very respectful, and I just can't imagine a better position to have.
0: So, you know, as I said, the first time I walked in there, I hadn't been there before, and I was overwhelmed by two big key things I wanted to say. One, it really is a village. I mean, when you walk mm-hmm. in there, the facility doesn't feel like a facility. It feels like a village. It just mm-hmm. happens to have a big roof. The other thing is that you guys are all family. The residents are family, and your
1: That's
0: team
1: right.
0: are family. And there is no place I've ever been to like before that has that dynamic.
1: Yes. You can tell with our staff, too. Some of the staff have been there for a long time. They're dedicated to the veterans. But we grow to really bond. If you think about a veteran who transitions in and moves into our facility, they're joining our family. And that's how we view it. And I think that's how they view it as well. Yesterday, sadly, we had to say goodbye to a veteran who passed. And that was one of the comments that I heard repeatedly is from both staff and other veterans, that this was the hardest part, is saying goodbye, because we grow to love each other and really bond with each other.
0: But you do something very special.
1: We do.
0: It is, you know, a passing is something that is quite reflective. A veteran, when they pass, other veterans are mindful of that, but your team is a family. Mm-hmm. I talked to many team members up there who left high-paying jobs just to be part of that. But you do something special for those veterans who pass. Tell us a little bit about that.
1: We do. We do something called the final salute. Mm-hmm. So when a veteran joins our family, we ask if they would like to participate in a final salute when they pass. So they have the decision power to make that decision, and they do. So yesterday, when we have a final salute, the family is usually there when a resident passes, and no one ever passes alone if we can prevent that.
0: Mm-hmm.
1: Staff will go in and sit bedside with somebody so that they pass with someone who cares.

0: review of their lives, their time with us. We give the opportunity for the family and the staff and the residents to say a few words about that veteran, what they meant to them, which is amazingly touching. There's often tissue boxes being passed around at the same time. And we have a prayer, and then they we play taps. And when taps is played, to see people, our average age is 83, and to see people standing to attention while that body is being brought through is just amazing. And so we say goodbye to them with a lot of respect. And it's important for the residents, it's important for the family, but it's really important for the staff as well, because we just grow to care so much about them.
1: Well, I can't help but think that when the residents one, experience you, I've seen you do your walk around and experience your team, but also when they see that event, they suddenly come to the realization that they're never alone, because that's the fear we have, right? When we get older as a veteran, and many many of our close ones are falling away from us for whatever reason, and then we go to this very strange place, right? This is a new home. And then suddenly they come to this realization that they wondered why they didn't go there sooner.
0: That's true. We do hear that. We do hear that, that we wish we came. And sometimes we'll have families that will say that. Maybe that veteran may not be able to participate in a lot of things, but the family will say, I wish I did this sooner. I was frightened by what this meant. It was hard for me to make this decision. There's a lot of caregiver guilt that people feel when they do this. But we often hear, I wish I made the decision sooner.
1: But it's interesting, too, because I've met some of the family members, and they look at you guys as the extended family now.
0: Yes.
1: And I think, you know, I can't state that enough, how familiar it is. If how do people find out more about the New Hampshire Veterans Home, and how do they start thinking, you know, is this the right place for me, or what do I have to do? How do you usually explain to people how they might interact with the New Hampshire Veterans Home?
0: Right. If they're interested just to learn more about it, to be a volunteer or an employee, we encourage them to call us, to look at our website. Our website has just been redesigned,
1: cool.
0: So it's easy to follow. Yes. So if I can just do a plug for that, www.veteranshome.nh.gov. But there's a whole piece on admissions. If you have questions, there's frequently asked questions, there's the application there. But you can pick up the phone and actually talk to a team member.
1: Yeah.
0: So it's not just you have to go on the computer. If you have questions, ask. Anybody can give an admission packet. We can talk about that. And we can tell you, you know, that it maybe it's not the exact time,
1: right?
0: But when safety becomes an issue, that seems to be the tipping point. But it takes quite a while sometimes to come in. We have quite a wait list, so we do tell people to start early. And if you get to the top of the list and you're not ready, you can say no thank you, and we will call you in a couple months.
1: So. Okay.
0: Yeah.
1: That's neat. What we're going to do is we're going to take a real quick break. We're going to come back with the Commandant and talk about what they've got planned for Memorial Day weekend. I would like to remind you once again, as you go through this weekend, today is Poppy Day. It kind of starts us on our reflection. And when we get to Monday, also the reflections that many of you might have. I would like to remind you that if you don't have an opportunity to go to a ceremony, you can find them. They're everywhere. I joke how I found myself in the middle of the Epping Memorial Day Parade by accident, and I just had to continue driving and wave. So they're out there, and it is really not only for you and your family, but when you bring younger people to these type of events, we start them on a journey that is so important here in New Hampshire. 95,000 veterans per capita, some of the highest serving. We're one of the highest serving states in the country. So if you do take that opportunity, please find an event in your area. There's something out there, and go ahead and journey to it. We'll take a break. We'll come right back right here on the Morning Update.
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5: When you finally find your thing, you want the whole world to know about that thing. 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
0: Hefty slider bag, silly with a slide. 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
3: Welcome back to your Friday morning. Of course, as always, Red Friday, remember everyone deployed. Also, as we go through today being Poppy Day and then go through the weekend leading up to Monday, Memorial Day, you know, what we always want to be mindful of is that, you know, really just the opportunity that we have to honor those who gave the last full measure of devotion to our country. And it is that time to really help out those people who are still with us. This is the time that we look at not only being reflective, but also being mindful of the fact that many of them served alongside of the people that they lost, and how can we help them? I think oftentimes, my father used to say all the time, is that the greatest service that he had wasn't his time in the military, but to remember everybody he served with who didn't come home. What can he do to help remember that? And so I think that's the honor we do as well. Of course, we're pleased to be joined by the Commandant from the New Hampshire Veterans Home. Kimberly, how are you?
4: I'm doing great.
3: So you guys get a busy weekend. So tell us a little bit about some of the activities that you put in place too. Once again, you know, every one of, because last weekend you also had Armed Forces Day.
4: We did.
3: We were blessed to be part of your Veterans Day ceremony as well. So these are times that you're very reflective as well.
4: Yes, so we have on Monday, we have our Memorial Day ceremony at 11 a.m. And we're very excited because we had the Armed Forces last weekend. Our town hall was closed. We are in construction mode, building a new addition onto our building of 20 private rooms with 20 private bathrooms. So we're very excited. But it had shut our town hall down. So

0: One of the things that we said to the company is we have to have this back open for Memorial Day. Veterans Day and Memorial Day are our biggest ceremonies that we have at the facility. They mean a lot to us to really remember and honor all those veterans who gave the ultimate sacrifice, as you said. And but today, if you came to our facility today, you're going to see a sea of red.
1: Red.
0: And I love that. About 4.5 years ago, one of the residents that lived there, his name was Norm Sanborn. He was an American Legion member in Rochester. He said, why are we not doing this? This is something we should do. And so they started with the red shirts. And you saw them here and there. And then there was a large donation made from the American Legion to support those red shirts. And that has just grown and grown. And lots of donations have come in so that every new resident that comes, they receive the gift of a red shirt. And staff purchase the red shirts in our store, which benefits our benefit fund, which goes back to the residents to do activities and support programming. But you would see a sea of red today, and I'm guessing you will also see it again on Monday.
1: Yeah, I always love the pictures because it's fun to follow you guys on the social media, because whenever you're doing activities, once again, and connect that, you guys do better social media than most people in the state. And I think most of us, like you said, is kind of important. You know, as you go through this weekend, of course, you have residents who've lost people while they were in military. We're starting to see certainly, you know, you're seeing more and more the Vietnam era, the Korean War era. You've certainly had the World War II era as well. When they go into Monday, how did they reflect with you on that day? But also, you'll have an opportunity to be part of the 30th as well, May 30th, when we also take a separate day to honor them based on the historical Memorial Day. How do they talk to you about Memorial Day?
0: So it's different depending on the era of service.
1: Sure.
0: I will say that. We still have 5 World War II veterans because our youngest veteran is 56 and our oldest veteran is 101.
1: Wow.
0: And but our biggest group of veterans is the Vietnam era. We have 110 Vietnam era veterans, 26 Korean War. And so I think it's depending on the approach and the relationship they may have with the staff. So some of them talk about their personal losses.
1: Mm-hmm.
0: Some talk in a more general sense of what it means to them to recognize Memorial Day. And how appreciative they are to those who we have our freedoms because of the things that they have done. And so it depends on who they are, but we have lots of support. So it may be that they really bond with someone who works in housekeeping that comes in their room every day and they talk with them. Or it could be more of a clinical setting where we have a psychiatric nurse practitioner who's there to support them if they need that. But a lot of it is conversation and chatting over playing cards. But it is really important. Our ceremonies are well attended and important to them. And then the second part of that is to go to the State Veterans Cemetery. And we have about 25 residents that will be going. And we often go early so that we can take a walk along the memorials.
1: Yes.
0: A lot of them have family members or friends that are buried there, and so we stop by their sites so we can pay our respects. So it's a very busy week a thoughtful week.
1: Yeah, and when you guys get over there, Sean Buck does just a wonderful, and talk about two great staffs. You know, you're not that far from each other, because once again, their task, you know, as you think about it, and working with families and the sensitive, certainly the sensitive situation that families are going through at that moment, it's very stressful. There's sorrow. And yet, I've never met another team, you guys are great together, that brings people in and makes them feel much more assured about that that process as well. You guys are VIPs when you go over for that 30th.
0: We are.
1: Isn't that kind of cool?
0: I do. I feel like a rock star. First of all, parking is always an issue, right? Because there's so many people who attend, and they save us front row parking. And so we pull in. And, you know, we have a lot of people who use wheelchairs or walkers. And so the unloading of the buses could sometimes take a while. But there is no shortage of help. We will have groups of veterans from other organizations that will come and help us unload. And then we have front row seating. They block big seating off. So Sean takes care of us. I will say our U.S. delegation and our governor always stop by and say hello. It's they really feel very respected and honored. And then after, we always go to a local business and we have a big lunch, which the veterans love.
1: It is one, and I'm glad you brought up the federal delegation, the governor as well. And I always tell people about this, is that if you want to truly see the absence of politics around politicians, put them in front of a New Hampshire Granite State veterans, and their commitment is so sincere too. Like whenever I talk to Senator Hassan, because her father's service at the Battle of Bulge, I love the fact that they walk in front of those veterans and understand that they're the most important people. And I think that's quite humbling to see that people of status suddenly realize who our important citizens really are.
0: Yes, I think the benefit too is our state is so small. And so I'm part of a National Association of State Veterans Homes, and we spend a lot of time talking about getting to know your U.S. delegation. It's so important. See if they'll come to your homes. We never have to try to develop that. That's there naturally. They come for ceremonies all through the year. We have many ceremonies. You will often see the governor and the U.S. delegation there. If they're not able to attend, they'll send videos or they'll send staff. They're a presence in our facility. They stop in, have coffee hour. The governor hosted a dinner for the veterans, and she was cutting up meat. She was serving. She genuinely cares about the veterans and supports the veterans' home.
1: Guys, what we're going to do is take a break. We're going to come back. Of course, we're at American Legion Sweeney Post 2. The Commandant's going to join us for a very special forum at 10 a.m. You guys can be part of that forum, too, if you can come down. But we are going to be recording it, and we're going to be airing it, and it'll be up on online available for you continuously as we start talking about veterans in transition and transitioning as a veteran and the many ways that we have to think of that word, because it means something completely different to many different people when we talk about veterans, and it is unique because every veteran is unique. We'll go ahead and take a break. We'll be right back right here on the Morning Update.
2: Good morning. I'm Tom Novak. Here's what's happening. The Attorney General's office says it's investigating a shooting in Milan. The House has voted to censure State Rep. Travis Cochran of Weir and a former Manchester resident charged with shooting at a Border Patrol agent and has pleaded not guilty. WFEA News Time is 8:31, taking a look at sports. Red Sox kick off a weekend series in Minnesota against the Twins tonight. First pitch crosses home plate at 7:10. More on these stories coming up at the top of the hour right here on 99.9 and AM 1370. I'm Tom Novak for WFEA News.
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1: Now, a look at the roads from the WFEA Traffic Hub.
2: Volume is picking up on the highways and side streets out there this morning around Manchester off 293. And we're seeing the usual slow traffic over in Bedford on 101 from Wallace Road towards State Route 114. A few delays up to Concord on 93 north by the Hooksett Tolls. And at the state line, you're slowing down on 495 north and southbound. It's a 65-minute ride into Boston. There's been a crash in Lexington on Route 2. The left lane is blocked by exit 131. And a few delays on Route 3 by exit 78 in Billerica. Here's your forecast. Sunny skies out there today, high 70. Partly cloudy this evening, temperatures in the mid-40s overnight. And sunny skies to start tomorrow, then some clouds move in later on, high 67. I'm Emily Spencer on AM 1370 and 99.9 WFEA.
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3: All right, welcome back to your morning. Of course, Red Friday. Remember, everyone deployed. Certainly, if you have red in your tire, take that opportunity. It's also Poppy Day, so this is where we start really being. We are reflective every day of those that we lost in service to this country. And, of course, we're mindful of the veterans and many of them who served alongside those brothers and sisters in this most recent 20-year conflict, but also going back through time. And it was great to talk to Kimberly, of course, the Commandant. She'll be part of the panel as we talk about, you know, transition. That word transition for veteran is unique because veterans are unique. And oftentimes when we talk about transition,

0: I think about my transition, and it was just military, police, and then civilian. It works that way, but that's not how it works for everybody is right now. From HarborCare, Henry Oates joins us. Henry, how are you this morning?
1: Hi, good morning. Glad to be here.
0: Oh, glad you're here with us as well. We're going to be bringing Bree on a little bit if you haven't met Bree before. It's you know, it's really fun for us when we talk about how you guys all work. I mentioned to Kimberly, the Commandant, up at the New Hampshire Veterans Home. Oh, yeah, Henry. And do you get a sense, especially, you know, over these past few years, as you as the leader of a really wonderful group over at HarborCare, when you tell people about how tight the community is for those who serve veterans, are you surprised how tight it is? And what do they usually tell you? Like, you can't believe it. I can just pick up a phone and get someone on to help me.
1: Yeah, it really is incredible. So what I have found, the people that are in this work have a purpose, and they're driven by that purpose to serve the veterans across the state of New Hampshire. And when you have that singular unifying purpose, whatever barriers are presented, you just take care of them.
0: And so you're going to be on the forum. This is the second year you're on our forum. I'll remind everybody, you can come down and watch the forum. We're right here at the American Legion post at Sweeney. But don't forget, we're recording and putting it online, and we keep it up online perpetually. So you can actually listen to this recording. It was one of our more popular recordings last year. This is your second year on there. And I do want to share this with you, is that the feedback we got from last year was you. People appreciated the fact that you came on, and some were not familiar with HarborCare. And then they suddenly came to the realization that you have this really vast greater mission. There's two things I'd like to ask you about. Is one, tell people a little bit about HarborCare, but also you and the mayor of Manchester, along with private businesses and other nonprofits, you put a mission aside out of 2025 that has continued, that has really been the catalyst for a lot of veterans to start understanding what you guys are able to achieve. So tell us a little bit about HarborCare and then that initiative to end homelessness.
1: Absolutely. So HarborCare is an organization that's working on breaking the cycle of homelessness, and we do that by providing housing, healthcare, and a lot of programming for veterans experiencing homelessness. And we use that terminology very deliberately. A veteran is not defined by being homeless. They're experiencing something that we hope is brief and non-recurring. So that's the lens that we look through when we're looking at solutions to the issue of homelessness. So overall, we provide services to over 500 veterans across the state a year. And we're very, very proud to be working very closely with the mayor of Manchester, Mayor Rouet, on an effort to effectively end veteran homelessness in the city of Manchester. And we're just about there.
0: But you did something very unique. And I think this is the special part, because I've talked to a couple of people who have actually benefited from this mission that you put forth. You didn't just plop people into homes or into apartments. Part of the issue and why they fail is there's no services around them. They go into an empty apartment. It doesn't have any furniture. It doesn't have anything like that. You guys said it's not just the home we're trying to get people into, but it's making it a home we're trying to get into. That's quite insightful in that regard.
1: So one of the keys to success with anyone entering our transitional housing is providing that network of supports. And those supports are not only provided by HarborCare. We really do bring in many, many community agencies to help us out. The veteran services organizations are wonderful. We've had representatives from the American Legion, the VFW, stop by our facilities to hold a cookout for the veterans, build that sense of community that perhaps they lost along the way.
0: And that's where the greater success is too, because you aren't seeing people leave the apartments, you're not seeing them fall back, and so that makes that stability easy for you to kind of manage as well. Once again, we're talking, Henry Oates is going to be part of the forum here. He and I were talking off air. I think next year we're going to try to move the forum over there. HarborCare, that'd be awesome. I love the guys over there. Any chance I get a chance to meet with them, it's kind of cool. What I'm going to do right now, Henry, I'm going to bring Bree in. Bree, how are you? Why don't you come over, grab a microphone, and talk a little bit, certainly about, once again, when we talk about what's going on. Bree, do you know Henry Oates? from HarborCare?
2: I have not met him yet.
0: Oh, there we go. So you guys get to shake hands and meet each other online and see how friendly we are. Of course, we're going to Bree introduce herself. But once again, when we think about the New Hampshire Military and Veterans Campus out in Franklin, it just becomes this greater mission. There's over 200 VSOs, or what we call Veteran Service Organizations, HarborCare being one of them. We had the Veterans Home here. I'm starting to look at that little region. I'm thinking of Franklin, and I go up to Tilton, and I go to Bosco, and it's become the Valley of the Veterans. I'm going to dub it that, and eventually it's going to catch on. Bree, introduce yourself. Tell us a little bit about your background.
2: Okay. I am the VSO Outreach Manager at the Military and Veteran Campus. I'm a Marine veteran, and I just look to build partnerships, coordinate services and events, and strengthen collaboration among veterans, first responders, and the community organizations.
0: I like that you brought up the fact that, once again, we're bringing in first responders. HarborCare thinks about that quite intently, as well as other members of the community as well, when we think about that. And it's certainly when you think about what the campus is trying to achieve. What drew you in to that? Because, once again, as a Marine, purpose and mission are forefront in that career field. But what drew you into the campus? And you guys are really building a great team out there, by the way.
2: Thank you. We definitely are, and our teammates are very close. We try to do everything together. It just makes it more seamless. But overall, it just gives us all the opportunity to build the collaborative hub, so to speak. The services can all come together, align. We share the same mission. But I'm passionate about strengthening, partnerships and relationships, and overall, with a social service background, with my Marine Corps background, I'm really driven by the continuation of care and wraparound services that we're all kind of striving for there.
0: You have a big task, too, when you think about, I love throwing out acronyms between military and insurance industry. We love our acronyms, VSO, Veteran Service Organizations. You know, before the campus, and, you know, certainly even, Henry, when you guys over at our HarborCare, it's scattered. There were so many Veteran Service Organizations. One of the things I was amazed by, we had Kate on with us last week from HarborCare, and then we had someone else completely different from a different organization, and they were like sisters. They knew each other, and I think that's the important part. But when you think about, you know, certainly what's going on at the campus, you know, your role at campus, what is it, but how do you directly support the members and the veterans and the first responders and their families at the campus? So how does the campus do that beyond you as well?
2: Beyond me. Well, we do so much, and it's a really great team to be a part of. But overall, we're building a landing spot for all service organizations. So, for example, Veterans Count, Forge, HarborCare, to come lead and do their programs on our campus and to serve as that centralized location. And like you said, the valley of the veterans. And we just want to provide that space, but also making sure that we're being really thoughtful in the way that we present, whether it be resources or events, and just making sure that it aligns with the holistic healing approach that we're going for. We have behavioral health on site as well. And so we're really trying to target all of the needs of the veterans and first responders in that one location.
0: So you have a monumental task, and as I've said, I've started to notice that the campus is becoming the center of the spoke of the wheel. How can VSOs reach out to you? How do you want them to reach out to you? Before someone actually starts a VSO, can they reach out to you and say, hey, should I really be doing this?
2: Absolutely. So anyone can reach out to us, and we'll send them in the right direction. That's another great feature about the campus, is we may not hold all the answers, but we usually know somebody that does, and we want to make sure that we're aligning people to the right either organization or right direction and path for them to be successful, whether they're a veteran or first responder, or they're a service organization or individual who's passionate about serving. We have volunteer opportunities as well to do that. But people can reach out to us in many different ways, our social media platforms. People can reach out to me on LinkedIn, which has been fantastic, and putting my face and name out there to kind of give them that direct point of contact. But we also all have our email address that they can reach out to. But I'm open to anything, any partnerships, any questions, and just I may not hold the answers, like I said, but I'll make sure we get to someone who does.
0: Once again, Easter Seals, New Hampshire Military Veteran Campus, of course, out there in Franklin. It's really easy to get to. We'll post the information up online. What we do is take a real quick break. We'll come back and finish up with our guests and get ready for the forum. We are broadcasting from the American Legion Sweeney Post 2. I would like to remind everybody once in a while, when we get out into these locations, you're welcome to come in. But also I want to remind you is that when you look at the first thing that you should be thinking about as a veteran and you in a veteran's life, think about getting to have them join the American Legion, the VFW, the DAV. And the reason why is because, one, they're amongst their brothers and sisters. Two, they'll find purpose very quickly. And they are the front lines of really getting the veterans into Harbor Care, into Easter Seals and Veterans Count and the campus and helping them out. It's really that front line. Let's take a break. Right back, right here on WFEA's The Morning Update.
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0: All right, we're going to wind down this hour. Of course, coming up at 10 o'clock, we're going to be doing a broadcast. You're welcome to come down here and listen if you'd like to. I know we're going to have some other people be joining us who are going to be asking some questions. But also, we would like to remind you, we're recording that and posting it up online. It was very popular last year. In the bigger sense, too, when we do these kind of outreaches, the fact that not only do the people make time aside and make their time available, I would like to remind you that as a veteran, you're never alone in New Hampshire. You can almost land almost anywhere at any of veteran services like Harbor Care, and one, they're going to help you understand, you know, what their role is too. But if they think that there's somebody else in the broader relationships they have, they make sure they get you there. And I think that's the wonderful thing about when we look at the veteran class in this state, that you have that ability. I don't think any other state has a tighter way that they approach helping veterans. And I think that's really very, very important as well. You know, we're not going to get too far into veteran service organizations, but, you know, one of the things before we let you go, Bree, is that you guys, when you built the campus, you actually put space aside for veteran services organizations to use that. I don't think a lot of them realize that, but that was, you know, forward thinking in the larger sense.
2: Yeah, I think it's a great way to show that Easter Seals really focuses on its partnerships, and that as much as Easter Seals offers, which is so much, and when I got onboarded, I was just astounded by all of the offerings. But it just shows that we're not doing this alone, and community is everything when it comes to supporting veterans and first responders, because it really takes a village to make sure that we all land on our feet after whatever traumatic experiences we could have had when we served.
0: Yeah, I think that brings a really good point. Before I let you guys go, before we close out this part of the show, I do want to kind of lean into the fact that you both serve. I think that's important, a reflection when we go into this. You know, Henry, why did you join? I mean, because once again, when we think about it, a lot of people, every once in a while, someone will ask me, well, Jeff, why did you join? Mm-hmm. And my first instinct is to tell

0: them, I lost a job and I needed a job. Yeah. But it really goes back to the fact that my family had served on this continent in defense since the late 1600s. Mm-hmm. And it just seemed like a natural course. But why did you join?
1: Well, I think it's important to note that I'm an immigrant to the United States. And when I graduated from college, I felt the need to give back to the country that gave so much to me and my family. So I enlisted in the United States Army Infantry and just didn't look back from there. I'm also very proud to share that my older brother also served. He was active duty for about 26 years, and he retired about 4 years ago.
0: What branch?
1: Army.
0: Excellent.
1: Yeah. Army engineer.
0: Pick on Bree. So, Bree, why did you join?
2: I actually spent some time in foster care, and I had several foster parents that had served in the military. I had one Army soldier that, you know, really tried to push me and recruit me in that direction. But then later on, I had a Marine first sergeant that kind of took charge of my life and the trajectory. And that was the fundamental reason why I decided to enlist in the most elite force.
0: All right.
2: I just wanted to pay him back for what he gave me and the life he, you know, set me up for.
0: And so now what did you do in the Marines?
2: I was an aviation ordnanceman, and then I did so great at that. My gunnery sergeant was like, all right, well, we're overseas. You're going to be the family readiness officer for our unit as well. and that's how I found myself in social services, social work.
0: So what is aviation ordnance, yeah.
2: So essentially that job entails loading armament devices and ordnance on aircrafts.
0: Wow. Yeah. That's responsible.
2: It is.
0: Now, mostly helicopters or?
2: I was on fixed wings, so either or. It just depends on your duty station and the needs of the Marine Corps.
0: The needs of the Marine Corps or the Army once again. So once again, when we think about all those different ways that we serve, of course, certainly our time in the military service, you know, before we break, you know, how do you handle, Henry, when someone finds out you were in the service and they go, thank you for your service? How do you, you know, once again, because I find this across the board. Most military people are very humble. They look at service as really an appreciation for the people allowing us to serve, because it really does bring a lot to our life. But how do you handle that when they say thank you for your service?
1: Typically, I say it's my privilege to serve.
0: Oh, good.
1: Yeah.
0: That's really neat. How about you?
2: I always make jokes out of everything, so that's usually my way to go. But I always ask them to just give back to their veterans if they can.
0: Well, that's a good way to put it too. I once met an older veteran who this was kind of new to them, you know, because we went for a long time, especially our Vietnam veterans didn't really have that thanks initially. And he used to say, and of course he was kind of a stern, and he was a Marine, and he would look at them and he goes, "Earn it." Mm-hmm. I was like, boy, that's kind of blunt, but I also can appreciate how he meant that as well. Hey, guys, we're going to take a break. We're going to get set up. You're welcome to come down here, of course, to the American Legion right here, Sweeney Post 2. Its history is quite reflective. I also would like to remind you, as you wander away from this broadcast, that, you know, we want you to have, really, when you think about it, a blessed and reflective Memorial Day. And I think that when we've talked about how you respond to people, many people say Happy Memorial Day, and somehow that looks different for other people. But a blessed and reflective one, the blessings that you have because those who have served on our behalf, but also reflective in the fact that they did serve on your behalf. So any moment you can take aside on Monday and certainly honor those people would be greatly appreciated. But also remember that you're in a state that has some of the highest percentage of people who've served. Over 95,000 veterans, a large percentage of those served in the most recent conflicts. They most likely know somebody close to them or very close to them in their unit that passed in service to this nation. And be mindful of that as well. They're going to be with you probably at a picnic, or they're going to be with you in a social setting. And so be mindful of the fact that there is somebody around you in one way or another that actually has served and is part of the understanding of what it means to lose somebody in combat. And the last thing I would like to remind you, too, is that we are in the 250th anniversary of our nation. We would not be a nation if not for not only the most mighty military force that ever existed, but also the most moral military force that ever existed. Many of you don't know the legacy of your family and those who've served. We get two or three generations away from that story, and we miss it. Take this time this year to find out about your family. Find out about those people who served, going back to Vietnam, Korea, World War II, World War I, even back further. And find their stories and be prepared to share those stories, because it's something you should be proud of and something you should also be proud of sharing with other people as well. We're going to say goodbye during this segment. We're going to be starting the recorded broadcast in just a little bit. And for those of you who missed that part, as I said, please have a very prosperous and reflective Memorial Day as well.

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1: We can keep the American dream alive for our children and our grandchildren, and America will remain mankind's best hope.
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0: And welcome once again to Retirement Intelligence with Tom Bruckner, where every week we prove that you no longer have to risk your money in order to grow it, and that the advisor who got you to retirement often lacks the specialization to get you through retirement unscathed. Welcome back to Retirement Intelligence with Tom Bruckner at Strategic Asset Conservation. 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Well, as you might have guessed, my job is to just devour the headlines. I'm in the headlines all week long looking for stories and trying to figure out what are we going to talk about on the Tom Bruckner Show today. Well, there's a lot of, as I refer to it in this, a lot of BS out there. There's a lot of headlines that you look at and they're splashy. And they get you to click. And sometimes they're not necessarily true. Okay, so this week, Robert Kiyosaki said this. Baby boomers will be homeless or living in RVs as Social Security and Medicare are broke. I thought, well, that's a little extreme. Okay, so I thought to myself, self, let's look at some other predictions, perhaps, from some people that you might know. So I found a few. Warren Buffett said, this incredible period of economic prosperity will be done by the end of the year. He said that in 2023. Yeah. Harry Dent, who's very negative, he's predicted, I think, 20 of the last three market crashes. Harry Dent predicted a major crash in 2023. He said NVIDIA would drop 90 to 98%. The market was up 20% that year. Yep. And in 2004, one writer trashed a new IPO that was coming out. He said this stock will be highly disappointing and not maintain its market share. That stock was Google. Okay. Yeah. So they can be very, very, very wrong. But the thing is that some of these things, some of these headlines, like we do in this first segment, Tom, they get people shook.
1: Oh, yeah.
0: And, you know, when they talk about recession, they talk about market crashes, they talk about all this different stuff. How many times have you had to sit down with a client who has these concerns and says, Tom, this is what I'm reading. Is there anything to this? I have to protect myself against this. What do you see?
1: Yeah, so fear-mongering is alive and well on both sides of the political
0: sure.
1: aisle, right? I mean, it's just, it's ridiculous. Yeah, so there are some classic examples. Now, first, let me just say that I really like Robert Kiyosaki as an author of books. He's mm-hmm. written a number of really useful books. I don't know where he's getting his headlines right now. Maybe he's marinating over on MS Now or something. You know, I don't know anything about the man's politics. My favorite quote by him is that it's not how much you make, it's how much you keep. Mm-hmm. After a multitude of taxes, how much you retain after that, how efficiently you put it to work on your behalf, and then finally, how many generations after you've earned it that it continues to bless your heirs. Mm-hmm. That is just a phenomenal. We've got that on our classroom wall, mm-hmm. you know, in our office. And, you know, it's just a great quote, and it's so true. So true. So, you know, to see him going off the rails here saying baby boomers are going to be homeless or living in RVs. look, in 2032, okay, which is only 6 years from now,
0: that's right.
1: A little less than that, mm-hmm. the most recent trustees report comes out next month, okay, Social Security trustees report. Because inflation spiked so much, right, and the cost of living adjustments to Social Security a couple of years ago were 5.9 and 8.7% in the 2 years after COVID, mm-hmm. all right, the trust fund is going to be depleted sooner. Now, what does that mean? It just means, first of all, there's no money in the trust fund. It's empty,
0: right.
1: Okay? What happens is we've got more coming in right now in payroll taxes collected than we have going out to beneficiaries. Mm-hmm. Okay, so there's no this. It's an empty pool. Okay, it's already, you know, that's not the issue. Congress emptied that years ago. We've got money coming in that's more than the money that's going out. Okay, so maybe there's a little bit in the pool. You know, there's a little bit of water at the bottom of the pool, maybe mm-hmm. 2 inches. Okay, so when he's saying that they're going to be the baby boomers, okay, and you know, you and I are the tail end
0: the
1: of
0: tail
1: that.
0: End, yeah.
1: There's a nickname for who we are that's kind of like, it doesn't even, we're not even legitimate boomers, they're saying now.
0: Yeah.
1: Okay. Baby boomers, in other words, people who've been collecting Social Security for more than 6 years are going to be living in RVs. Yeah, if Congress doesn't do anything about it, that's going to be the case. But I mean, if you thought January 6th was an insurrection, wait till Congress doesn't do anything about it, and then benefits drop by, you know, by 19% to 25%, and people are only getting, you know, 78 cents on the dollar from what they used to get, because that's what's going to happen if Congress doesn't act. So I am confident that in the next 6 years, Congress will act, that they'll do a number of things. There, first of all, the indexing has to continue, right? Because right now we just stopped at 67. There's no 67 in 2 months, 67 in 4 months, like there was leading up to 67. It just stopped because that's how far we got back in 1983. Okay. Well, we should keep that going. Okay. So people who are, they can, the full retirement age has to be extended because we've gained 10 years of life expectancy since 1983. Okay. So that's got to be factored. And there's a number of things people can do. You know, means testing is one. Eliminating some of the fraud that we're discovering in government right now would, because listen, if you think there's fraud in Medicare and Medicaid, there's fraud in Social Security as well. There's an awful lot of people who died 5 years ago, but their adult children are still cashing their checks. Okay. So, you know, you hear these things, you see these headlines, you see these ridiculous statements. And yeah, they're very often a lot of BS.
0: Mm-hmm. Yeah. They're there as clickbait. They want you to click. And we do, because splashy headlines make you click. And the fact of the matter is that when you see that stuff, that's one of the reasons it's so good to have somebody like Tom on your side. So you can go in there and say, hey, I read this. I saw this. Is there anything to it? And then you can sit down and really have a serious discussion about it. And does it affect your retirement? Let's find out. So give Tom a call and let's sit down and develop that relationship. I think it's so important to have somebody like you, Tom, to bounce that stuff off, not just headlines, but when laws change. Yeah. I mean, you know, things, tax laws change, Social Security laws change, all these things happen. They will probably, I mean, just since you and I have been doing this show, they've changed a lot of laws. I mean, we used to be able to stretch your IRA. Now you got to empty it in 10 years. That's a new one. And when that stuff happens, you need somebody to talk to, don't you think?
1: Yeah. So let me tell you one of my favorites. And this comes mostly from conservative sources. Okay.

0: this before in like a year or so ago, but let's do it again. So if you got a pen and you're listening to the show right now, write down some numbers here, okay? So our national debt is $39 trillion. Mm-hmm. Okay? Now, trillion is a very, very large number, but it's relative to income, right? Your debt as a couple, right, as a married couple with children is proportionate to your income. Otherwise, you know, the credit card companies and the mortgage lender wouldn't have extended you that credit, right? Wouldn't have allowed you to go in that much debt if your income couldn't handle it. Okay. So 39 trillion, write down 39 trillion. Mm-hmm. Okay. Our national income as a nation, our GDP, all right, is $31 trillion. That's how much money we make as an economy every year. Mm-hmm. Okay. So lop off a bunch of zeros. Mm-hmm. Let's say you've got a family of five, okay? Mom, dad, you know, three kids and a puppy, okay? And you're living in suburbia, and your mortgage, your remaining mortgage from, you know, 7 or 8 years ago, right, when you first bought the house, is $390,000, okay. Right? So there's your $39 trillion with zeros lopped off. Mm-hmm. And the two of you, joint income, right? You've got, you know, you got daycare expenses, et cetera. Your kids are in school. But, you know, you're making $310,000.
1: Any bank would make that.
0: Zeros off of that.
2: Any bank would make that loan.
0: Randy, that's a credit score of 810.
2: Yeah.
0: There's no problem there.
2: Right.
0: Right? So in terms of our capacity to pay the debt, right, as a nation, now, If it gets much bigger, okay, then the largest slice of the pie of where our money goes is going to be going to interest on the debt. Well, okay, so who are we paying that interest to? Who do we owe the money to? Everybody says, well, the conservatives are always saying, oh, we're borrowing money from China to, you know, spend it on tiddlywinks or some stupid thing, right? Some program. No, we're not. China holds about $980 billion. Less than $1 trillion of our $39 trillion. Mm-hmm. Japan actually is the single largest holder of our debt, okay, as a nation. But you know who the largest holder of our debt is?
2: We are. Yeah.
0: Seniors.
2: Mm-hmm.
0: Look at your IRA, and everywhere you see the word bond, okay, or growth in income, right, as a mutual fund or an ETF or some holding inside your IRA, you are owed that money. Right? Those are 10-year treasury notes that make up a large portion of your bond fund, because that's what the prospectus requires of the money manager managing that fund, right? So to whom do we owe the debt? We owe it to ourselves. We owe it to our retirees. We owe it to Social Security. We owe it to pension funds throughout the country. Mm-hmm. Okay. All of those people are getting income from that debt. And they're using that income to pay their bills, to stimulate the economy, to make purchases, to hire, you know, housekeepers, to hire a contractor to put in a handicap ramp or redo their back deck. I mean, this is money in the pockets of retirees, right? They are the primary people to whom we owe our debt, right? So there's an expression that goes back to a comic strip from, you know, from your and my childhood. Remember Pogo?
2: Sure.
0: Okay. We have met the enemy and he is us.
2: Mm-hmm.
0: Okay.
2: Mm-hmm.
0: So we have met our debtor and he is us. So, you know, look, is it legitimate? Is it a legitimate concern to rein in spending? Absolutely. Congress is addicted to spending. But snapshot in time, where we are right now, right? $39 trillion in debt owed mostly to ourselves. Let's just make sure, you know, we're not borrowing this money from China, from some foreign country, some adversary. We owe it to ourselves. And as long as the Treasury holds an auction every week, right, and says, okay, what'll you give me for a 10-year Treasury note? And the market is willing to pay 4.3%, right? They're willing to loan the government money in exchange for an interest rate of 4.3% for 10 years. At the end of the 10 years, they get their money back. Okay? The Treasury is just going to keep issuing notes. A debt instrument is an asset every bit as much as an equity instrument, i.e. shares of stock is an asset. So, you know, to say that debt is bad, the way Dave Ramsey says, you know, get out of debt at all costs. Get out of debt. I don't care what it costs you. Get out of debt. Okay, so I've got, you know, let's hypothetically say I've got

0: 5 years left on my mortgage. Okay. My interest deduction is minimal at this point. Mm-hmm. I'm checking the, you know, the standard deduction box anyway. I'm not itemizing.
1: Right.
0: Right. Because I don't have enough of an interest deduction. The standard deduction is a lot more than my itemized interest deduction would be.
1: Mm-hmm.
0: Okay. I got 5 years left on my mortgage. I'm at 2.875 on a 15-year. And the money that I would use to pay off that debt is earning 17% in the market.
1: You don't want to pay off your mortgage when you're doing
0: Why
1: that.
0: Why would I take money out of performance that's earning 17 to pay off a debt that's costing me 2.875 and I'm 5 years away from paying it off? Is debt bad? No, debt is an asset. Excess debt is bad. You know, it's like the taking out of context of scripture, you know, when they say that money is the root of all evil. No, it's not. The verse actually says the love of money is the root of all evil. Mm-hmm. Putting money ahead of your neighbor, ahead of your spouse, ahead of your children. If money is more important to you than all of those things, that is the root of all evil, say the scriptures. And yet it's taken out of context by the left all the time because money is bad. You know, look at Bernie Sanders. I mean, did you see Bill Maher this week?
1: Yeah, Bill is, he's paying a lot of taxes out of what he makes. As a matter of fact, why don't we play that for you right now?
2: I paid to the government, if you add in state tax, local sales, property fees, Obamacare, probably almost 60% of what I earn. That's a lot. And I still wouldn't mind if Bernie Sanders would stop saying the rich don't pay taxes. And while I'm sure the super rich with their army of accountants and corporate loopholes get away with murder, us regular rich people pay a shit ton of taxes.
0: Yeah, I mean, it's one thing to soak the rich. It's a whole other thing to be really, really bad at taking care of the poor, right? I mean, it's just so relevant. So, yeah, I mean, back to our theme here for this segment, you know, there's an awful lot of nonsense out there. You know, and things are taken out of context all the time. And, you know, to your point, Randy, you're right. You know, when people come in to meet with me after their, you know, for their lab, after the class that I teach, you know, at St. Anselm's College, we deal with all of these issues. You know, mm-hmm. They've got all kinds of things rattling around in their heads that they've been hearing these repetitive falsehoods for years. And it isn't until somebody who actually knows the issues behind the issues or the context in which those false statements were made that can correct that thinking.
1: Well, one of the times that you hear all the time that's directed really at retirees that have 401ks, and that's this: we have $39 trillion worth of debt. Do you think taxes aren't going to go up? Of course they are. And that's coming out of your 401k. When you take money out, it's going to be at a higher tax rate. So now you got to do a Roth conversion, blah, blah, blah.
0: Mm-hmm.
1: When you hear that, I mean, it makes sense that taxes have to go up. Taxes have, you know, under Trump, they have gone down, but over everybody else, they've pretty much gone up. So, I mean, is that one of the messages that you buy into, that taxes probably will go up in the future?
0: Well, they don't have to.
1: Right.
0: You know, and what we don't have a revenue problem. We have a spending problem.
1: Mm-hmm.
0: Okay. So, you know, to use the assumption of ongoing profligate spending by our congressional leaders as the reason why, well, let's just accept the fact that taxes are going to have to go up in the future. I mean, well, no, how about spending goes down,
1: mm-hmm.
0: right? How about you stop spending on all the socialism that Bill Maher just rattled off, okay? And you know, pare it back a bit. Let people fend for themselves. You know, I mean, Benjamin Franklin believed, and the founders agreed with him, that charity that is too generous replaces the need for work, and that work is redeeming, right? That there's an element to which, you know, having to provide for yourself. You know, I can't tell you, Randy, the number of clients I have who have a lot of money, but they don't intend to leave it to their adult children. Okay. And the reason for that is, well, number one, their adult children are doing better than they are.
1: Mm-hmm.
0: Okay. And secondly, the reason they're doing better is because that couple, in the upbringing that they provided to those adult children when they were younger, taught them principles like frugality, saving, okay, perseverance. You know, nothing informs success like failure. allowing their adult children to fail without just swooping in with cash and bailing them out of everything that happens. All that proves to them is that daddy's going to rescue them and they should take stupid risks with their money. Okay? So I can't, the number of people that I have, number of clients that I have who have said, you know, no, we're not going to do that. You know, why would I leave my adult children if something happens to me sooner rather than later? Why would I pay off their mortgages? Okay, so now they don't have to work. They can retire at 52. Okay, well, what kind of an example does that set for their grandchildren? Oh, they see dad sitting on his butt.
1: Yeah.
0: Right? Oh, dad, you know, dad's just sitting on his butt. Maybe I'll sit on my butt. I'll just sit here and play video games and wait for the world to take care of me. I mean, you know, these are the things that are, you know, that are beyond the dollars and cents, right? Beyond the Roth conversion. You know, and on that subject, I mean, I ask for a show of hands now in my class. I say, how many of you have done Roth conversions? And I ask for, you know, and the three or four hands in a room out of maybe 30 attendees go up. And I go, okay, did you do that? You know, when did you do that? How long ago? I might point to somebody and say, how long ago did you do that? Okay, back during the Obama years. Okay, well, so somebody told you that taxes at that time were on sale, were only going up in the future, and therefore you decided to pay them at that time, right? So what is an IRA? Well, about a third of every IRA belongs to the IRS eventually, mm-hmm. Key word, okay? So why would you take money out of performance, a third of your IRA, with which you are able to make money in the market for the next 30 years, why would you pull that out of the account and send it to the IRS now, 25 years before you have to? Why would you do that? You're depriving yourself of the use of the IRS's money alongside of your money with which to make money for yourself. Okay? So the only way that makes sense is if you can pay it out of a different source somewhere else. Okay? Well, now you just sent your emergency reserves to the IRS. You just sent, you know, your new roof in 5 years to the IRS, your water heater, your furnace, your replacement of the air conditioner, you know, your replacement of your automobiles. You sent all that money that you had set aside for those purposes. You just sent that all to the IRS because sending them the money that's in the IRA would have been even dumber. Okay. So were taxes on sale? No. Taxes went down after Obama left office when Trump got in. They went down. It was the Tax Cuts and Jobs Act of 2017 that went into effect on 1-1 of 18. Okay. Now, Trump didn't win a second term because, you know, Biden got in after that. If that's what you believe, right? That you believe that Biden actually got 82 million votes. That's, that's a whole nother conversation. But, you know, taxes went down and we just made those cuts permanent last July 4th. So, you know, Roth conversion, Randy, every CPA that I talk to says, you know, you got to do it before the age of 58, preferably before the age of 55 in order for the math to work, unless there's an extenuating circumstance, you know, and we can talk about those, but most people don't have that extenuating circumstance, you know, and so in many cases, unless you do it incrementally, right, little bit, nibble, nibble, nibble every year on your way to age 65, Roth conversion doesn't usually work for most people.
1: 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Get a date on a calendar. Sit down and talk through your retirement. You bring all sorts of different things to the table, 401ks, IRAs, Roths, properties, pensions, Social Security, all these different things. How does it make your retirement? Let's figure that out together. 595-4990.

0: time. It moves differently now, quicker than it did when I was younger. So much, in fact,
1: I appreciate it more. Time, it turns out, is something to be respected. Like they say, it waits for no one. There was a time when I wished I could have some of it back. Now, I look at it differently. I can't bargain with time, I can't manipulate it. Just respect and make the most of it.
0: Case in point, I've never once regretted the time I spend with my grandchildren.
1: I can read to my granddaughter's class.
0: Or when I grab my rod and reel and head off to the lake.
1: No more rushed three-day weekends.
0: Now when I do those things, I find it's time well spent.

0: know we leave on Tuesday.
1: To be honest, I never thought retiring would be a good use of my time. But like I said, I look at it differently now.
0: It kind of changes your perspective.
1: Time is a gift, and so is taking some of my time to find someone who helped me plan. Plan for this time in my life, my retirement.
0: You can do what you want, but if it were me,
1: I wouldn't waste one more moment of time.
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0: 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Let's get a date on a calendar here and talk about your retirement. I mean, we've kind of got a broad brushstroke here. What's going on in the world? What's going on in your world? 595-4990. All right, one of the big struggles that people have in retirement is spending their money. All these years you've saved, you've accumulated money, and then you get to retirement, now's the time to spend it. They call that decumulation. But researcher David Blanchette is on a podcast here, and he says, boy, that transition is really tough.
1: We are not trained to spend from portfolios. We spend 30 or 40 years of our lives saving money for retirement, dreading the idea of that balance going down, right? And then all of a sudden we get to retirement and it's like, oh, you're supposed to deplete this portfolio. You know how long you're going to live. You know what the markets are going to do. And if you spend too much, you're going to work at Walmart when you're 90. Like, we don't have a system that I think is well designed to really maximize how people utilize their savings in retirement.
0: I remember watching a video of a guy, and he had been retired for 5 years, and he was out on a trail and he was hiking. He was enjoying his retirement very, very much. And he said, let me show you a list of five things that I'm really having trouble with. And number one on his list was watching his balance go down. He goes, that is really hard for me to watch. And I go, dude, you've got the wrong idea here about how to spend your money in retirement. So talk to me a little bit about that. Do you find that people have a hard time with that? Or if they're watching their balance go down, they probably aren't getting their income from a place that is, you know, generating income. What do you say about this one, Tom?
2: Yeah, so this is the classic dilemma, mm-hmm. right? Is frugal New Englanders love to save, right? We're really good at it. We don't spend. We're cheap. We're disciplined. We save for the rainy day, and then we have a real hard time reversing that, mm-hmm. right? When we get a nest egg that we think is plenty big enough. Now, here's the problem. If you're in the market, okay, the history of the stock market, Randy, is you go back to 1969, I think, when the S&P 500 was first founded. Mm-hmm. There was a 10 stock index version of it before that, but you know, the 500 that came around in, I think it was 1969. So you go back to inception, and the history of the S&P 500, it averages 8.3% per year with dividends reinvested, okay? Mm-hmm. Now, every roughly 5.8 years, when we go into a bear market, which is a decline of more than 20%, the average bear market decline is 41%. So every 5.8 years in retirement, while you're averaging 8.3, prepare to lose 41% of money that has taken you four decades to save. That's a daunting prospect for a lot of people, which is why they watch it and which is why they think they can't afford to spend the way they would like to be able to spend. So what if, and again, only if you have familial longevity. So if you have three or four or five or six people, aunts, uncles, parents, grandparents in your lineage, you as a couple that made it past the age of 84, especially if there's a few 90 somethings there, okay, then in all likelihood, unless you smoked cigarettes for 40 years, right, or drink yourself into an early grave, that's a self-inflicted issue, right? But you are genetically probable for longevity, meaning that you could outlive the spend down of your money. Well, what if you could get income from a source where even if you live long enough to deplete the underlying balance, the big fear that this guy is telling us in his podcast here that people have, you'll never run out of income. Well, how is that possible? Well, you've got a choice of three different custodians. There are banks.

0: banks, there are brokerage firms, there are insurance companies. The only one of those three that employs people who study life expectancy and know how to price those guarantees are the major insurance companies. So for a fee of 1.1%, not only do you have the peace of mind of knowing that even if you spend your account down to zero by living too long, you'll never run out of income. So the income from that custodian, the first year after you run out of income, you get all your 1.1% fees back, right? And every year after that, you're diving into the insurance company's money. And the reason the insurance company can afford to do that is because they know that roughly 28% of the population outlives their life expectancy number, mm-hmm. right? 30% of us pre-deceased life expectancy, 40% of us die right on time, and the other percentage, whatever's left over there, I think it's 30, it's probably 28 to be accurate, but you know, we outlive our money. And that is the number one concern of retirees polled. It has been for 11 straight years, outliving my money. That's 56% say that that's their top concern. 49%, Randy, say that a major market event is their top concern. Well, is minus 41 major enough for you?
1: Yeah.
0: Because it's going to happen roughly every 5.8 years. So how many years of a retirement are you planning on? 15, 20, 25, mm-hmm. more? Mm-hmm. Right? So every 5.8 years, again? Yeah, again. Yeah. Because you have your money in a place, right? What have we said for years on this program? Wall Street understands two things, stocks and bonds. Those are the only tools in the toolbox. Imagine a carpenter who only has a screwdriver and a hammer. Okay? I mean, there are so many other tools that go into building a house besides a screwdriver and a hammer. And yet that's when you work with Wall Street, right? When you work in the mutual, when you work with the mutual fund industry, or ETFs, or market risk of any kind, you're working with stocks and bonds. They're just packaged differently, right? So it's risk and risk. Risk and less risk. Risk and some more risk. I mean, it's risk all the time, right? And why is that? Well, it's because the brokerage industry is paid on the basis of AUM, assets under management. They're getting their 1% as long as you are at risk in the market. Right? That's a conflict of interest to a lot of people, Randy, mm-hmm. is that my advisor is going to make his 1% even when I'm losing 41%. Now, it's going to be 1% of a smaller number, but whatever you do, don't sell.
1: Yeah.
0: Your losses are only on paper. Well, okay, then my gains were only on paper too, right? My gains were only on paper until I sold. So, you know, when you're watching your balance go down and you'd really like to be able to spend this. So here are the bookends. You ready? The two things you want to try to stay between, right? So imagine a bobsled going, you know, downhill at 70 miles an hour, and it's got the embankment on the right. It's got the embankment on the left. Well, here are your two embankments in retirement. You've got the Secure Act on the one hand, that if you don't spend enough of your own money and leave a bunch of it to your kids, they're going to pay 40% of it in taxes. Ugh. Mm-hmm. Don't want to do that, right? Well, the other side, the other embankment is, if you spend too much of your money, you're going to run out. Well, what if you ran out and you still got paid? What if you ran out, left your kids nothing, at least not from the IRA, right? You can leave them homes. You can leave them non-qualified investments. You can leave them your E-Trade account where they get a step up in the cost basis of the value of your shares at your passing, and they pay no tax at all on that. Those are the things you want to leave your kids. You don't want to leave them your tax-infested IRAs.
1: 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You can also give Tom a call at 595-4990. This is a really good example, in my opinion, of the change, the adjustments that we have to make in retirement. For years and years, we've got our check every 2 weeks from an employer. 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How are you getting paid? Capital gains, dividends, interest, Social Security, annuities, pensions. It's all different. It all needs to change when we get into our retirement years, when you are in charge of your paycheck and not your employer. How does all that work? Well, give Tom a call. Let's kind of go through it for you. 595-4990 or gotonight.com. All right, Tom, you remember the old movie Poltergeist with that little blonde girl and the TV would go with the white noise and she'd go, they're back. And I remember that very vividly. Well, you remember during COVID, we had something called the Great Resignation where millions of people decided to retire early. Well, guess what?
0: We're forced into it.
1: Yeah, they're back. Okay, 63% of people who retired during COVID are now back to work.
0: That's crazy.
1: And that nuts. The reasons are split. I mean, some people are bored. I get that. They want to go out and find a part-time job. Other people need more money, the inflation, all that goes along with that. But one of the things I think about is if you retire, there's a really good chance you probably triggered your Social Security. Real good chance. And then you decide, oh, I want to go back to work. Well, you're still getting Social Security. Now you're putting more money in there. Now you could be running into a problem because of taxes. Mm-hmm. So, Tom, have you run into that? Are those numbers reachable? I mean, the place where you've got to get to where you start losing money in Social Security and start having to pay more in Medicare premiums, is that an easy place to get to or is that kind of far out there?
0: Yeah, so there's two conversations here. One is retiring early, electing your Social Security benefit at a discount, and then getting dinged for going back to work and making more than the threshold income.
1: Right.
0: Okay. The second ding is, okay, so now you're fully retired, or let's set aside retirement altogether, right? You reach age 65. Now you're going to get on Medicare. Mm-hmm. And your premiums for Part B are determined by your income.
1: Right.
0: So if you're a high wage earner, you're paying the highest premium possible, roughly triple that of a non-high wage earner. Look, my advice to our clients, especially if they've saved well, is do not let the tail wag the dog. Do not let the fact that you're going to pay more in Medicare premiums deter you from enjoying your retirement. Mm-hmm. Because most people live on less, and they can live on less. Their mortgage is paid, right? Their cars are paid. They have no debt. You know, their credit score is well over 800. They don't ever intend to borrow anything again. So why would you need a credit score that good? But it is, okay, because they've lived life responsibly. So, you know, when you go on Medicare and the premium is triple for a high wage earner than it was for somebody with a more modest income, don't be ashamed of being a high wage earner. Just enjoy your retirement and accept that tripled premium as just a part of healthcare in the United States, right? There's really nothing you can do about it. But don't let it prevent you from enjoying your money or taking a larger income. Because here's the thing. If you save and don't spend, and mostly these are qualified accounts we're talking about, so it's former 401k money that's now in an IRA. If you have legacy intent and you intend to leave some of that money unspent to your pay 35% in tax on that. Okay, so tell me again why your Medicare premium was the tail that wagged that dog. It makes no sense. You're better off paying a higher premium on Medicare, spending the money in your tax bracket in retirement, knowing that especially if you have a guaranteed lifetime income plan as part of, right, a portion of your money is in that guaranteed lifetime income chassis. Okay, you can spend all you want because if you spend it all the way down, the checks keep coming anyway. Mm-hmm. So now you're not leaving your children a tax-infested time bomb. So and Medicare, just accept it for what it is. There's nothing we can do to change it.
1: Well, I was just doing a little math while you were doing that, and I Googled a little bit as well. You know, I think about this. Here's those income thresholds. I just looked them up. If you made $109,000 in a year, that would put you at a place where you'd be paying the lowest Medicare premium. $109,000. Now, as a couple, it's $218,000. Not a lot of retirees are going to be making that, but that keeps you at $202 a month. If you moved up to $137,000 a year, that would only push your Medicare premium up by $800. So, or $80 a month, $800 a year, maybe more like $1,000 a year.
0: Okay.
1: You know, I think of if Julie and I were to say, hey, let's go for a 3-day weekend. It's going to be travel costs, the hotel and meals and entertainment. If we were going to spend $1,000 in a 3-day weekend, I'd go, yeah, that's worth it. Would it be worth $1,000 more Medicare if I could enjoy my retirement more? I think that's kind of what you're getting to here.
0: Yeah.
1: So why not, you know, crunch those numbers and figure them out and be realistic about it and don't get so scared that maybe, you know, don't trade something off that you would not enjoy your retirement.

0: I mean, that's kind of where we're going here. Give Tom a call. Let's go through those numbers with you. I mean, if you're worried about making too much money and being penalized tax-wise in retirement, in your Social Security, or in your Medicare premium, let's just do that math. And if we can keep you below the numbers, great. If it doesn't make any difference, great, too. Let's figure it out together. Here's the number, 595-4990. 595-4990. All right, so another Social Security story here I thought was kind of interesting. Only about 10% of people are waiting until 70. Most people trigger their Social Security between 62 and 65. Well, that might be changing. There are more and more people that are retiring, and they're choosing to live off their 401k so they can wait until 70 and get their Social Security's highest payment.
1: Mm-hmm.
0: Are we kind of talking about the same thing that we just talked about here? I got a feeling that the answer is the same here, isn't it?
1: It is. It is, absolutely. So create an income bridge, right? So all of what we're talking about here is what places even more importance on the proper sequencing of the distribution of privately held assets. What do you take from where and in what order? Right. And if you design it properly, Randy, and this is where retirement income planning comes in, this is one of our specialties as a firm. If you design it properly, you create the income bridge that enables you to retire between 62 and 67 on your terms, knowing that, okay, this money coming in now from private sources is what's going to enable me to wrap my arms around and say thank you, thank you, thank you to the federal government for increasing my Social Security check by 8% for life every year that you defer up to the age of 70. Mm-hmm. So it's 24% more money for the rest of your life if you wait till 70 to take it. So people say to me, well, I want to spend money right away in my retirement. Okay, well, spend your money down so that your children don't pay 40% in taxes on it under the Secure Act if you don't make it to life expectancy. Spend your money down. And then here's the best part, right? So my wife and I are 2 years age different, all right? Her mom lived to 99. My mom is a very healthy 84. Both of us lost our fathers at 72. Different issues altogether, right? So it's highly probable that each of us has longevity working for us. Now, she's still probably going to outlive me. If we were the same age, she'd outlive me by 6 years. When you add her familial longevity to that, all right, mom lived to 99. I'm waiting to take my Social Security until 70 because if I predecease her or when I predecease her, she's going to drop her lower benefit and step into my higher benefit for the rest of her life. So if I take it at 70 and she lives to 99, like her mother did, Randy, that's 30 years of a payment 24% higher than it otherwise would have been.
0: Right.
1: And the cost of living adjustments that apply to the larger number, instead of the number that it would have been if I hadn't waited till 70 to take it. So I'm doing her a great favor, right? A great service by waiting till 70. And we don't need the money. I mean, I've done very well over the last 36 years. We don't need our Social Security. Hopefully it don't take us away from it because of that, right? Because they're talking about means testing as one possible solution. But at this point, I think any changes that Congress passes are going to apply to people well in advance of Social Security age, probably under the age of 55.
0: So interesting. I mean, what you read and what you hear, don't let your Medicare premiums go up. Watch your income. Don't let your Social Security get taxed. Watch your income. Wait as long as you can to trigger Social Security. You want the highest income. All of that is true. But does the math make sense for you? Those are the things. These are the kind of questions I think you can sit down with Tom and go through and say, I've heard this. How does that affect me? Let's do the math on that. Here's the number, 595-4990. 595-4990. Get a date with Tom on a calendar. Let's do a no-cost, no-obligation look at your retirement. You've saved. You know what you pay out per month. You know what you need per month. Do you know what you need 10 years from now? Let's figure that out. Are you headed for a tax problem with your 401k? Let's figure that out. Is there health difficulties that you're worried about? Do you have that family history that Tom talks about? Those are all really good questions. Let's get them out on the table. 595-4990, 595-4990, or gotonight.com, gotonight.com. All right, so I spent a lot of time in these places where the people ask questions, the advisor columns, and somebody wrote in, says, we're 60, talking about a couple here, and we've saved about $550,000 for retirement. But our father is very ill. He is 92 years old, and we're going to inherit $3 million. Should we retire now, even though we can't afford it? Well, we're counting on that inheritance. Interesting question. All right. So what do you say, Tom, to somebody like that?
1: So are you the family caregiver?
0: Okay.
1: That'd be my first question. Or are they in a facility, mm-hmm. right? Assisted living or nursing home. Mm-hmm. Have you reviewed their estate plan? That's a legitimate question, Randy. Okay, because you know a lot of 90 somethings don't know what they're doing or think that what they did 25 years ago is still in effect. Mm-hmm. Right? Is their estate going to be probated, or is everything in a trust? Mm-hmm. Okay, are you getting a step up in the cost basis of the shares of stock that your father owns, or are you going to incur a capital gain on assets held otherwise? I mean, all of these things come into play. Why do you want to retire at 60? Are you sick of job? Are you sick of your work? I mean, when are you planning on taking your Social Security? Do you have, obviously you have familial longevity if you've got a 92-year-old father, mm-hmm. right? So are you going to wait till 70 to take your Social Security? All of these things, I mean, I don't know enough about their situation. You know, I mean, I think these questions are, you know, they're kind of designed by somebody just to provoke a conversation. Mm-hmm. I don't think this person actually exists. But, you know, who said you could retire at 60? What are you going to do after you retire? What kind of an example are you going to be to your adult children, you know, spending down this money, retiring this early based on an inheritance? Are they going to emulate you? I mean, part of that just sort of rubs me a little, you know, I don't like the fact that we're waiting on grandpa to die here so we can, let's get in there and get the money.
0: I heard somebody say that the other day. I don't want my children to be waiters. And I said, what do you got against restaurants? He goes, no, I don't want them waiting around for me to die.
1: Yeah, exactly.
0: Like, okay. Yeah. I mean, that's no way to plan your retirement is to determine on somebody else. Maybe dad lives a long time. Maybe dad falls in love with the nurse at the care facility and gives her all the money. You know, I don't know. Yeah. It could happen. People change. And depending on an inheritance is probably not what you should hinge your retirement on. Give Tom a call if this is something that you have a question about. 595-4990. Again, 595-4990. Okay, I got one more story for you, Tom. And I had three little kids, and you had kids, and there's those years where the kids are constantly asking questions when they're 2 and 3 and 4 and 5 and 6 years old. And I found a study that said the average small child asks their parent 43 questions a day, and a parent can only answer about 15 of them. So if you've got three kids, all little ones, you're getting 150 questions a day and dealing with that. It is not easy. That is for sure being
1: a parent. Sounds like a job for grandma.
0: Grandma has the patience for that. All right. So let's flip it into some financial here. And that is this. Tom, if somebody walks into the office of a retirement planner, a financial advisor, whatever it is, you as that person are really interviewing that person. And you're saying, you know, is this the right person for me? But you don't know the questions to ask to figure out if that person is the right person for me. Where would you start for somebody? Put yourself in the shoes of the person on the other side of the table.
1: Well, first I would ask, you know, what's their tenure in the industry? Okay. You know, what is their specialty? Have they held themselves out as a fiduciary? Are they committed to doing what's in their client's best interest, regardless of whether or not it's in theirs? I would ask, there's some cultural questions here. So corporate culture, office culture, right? How much turnover have you had? Hmm. How long have your employees been with you?
0: Okay.
1: Are they licensed? What else? What do you offer? What have you got to offer me? What are your specialties? Okay. Mm-hmm. Spend some time getting to know that person, right? Getting to know their values. What I find is it's a mutual interview, mm-hmm. right? They're interviewing you. You're interviewing them. You know, we don't take on every person that wants to become our client. Mm-hmm. You know, we look at reasonable expectations. If somebody has, you know, if we're going to be their fifth advisor in 6 years, there's a common denominator there, and yeah. it's not the other guy, right? So, I don't want to be their sixth ex advisor,
0: yeah,
1: right? You don't marry somebody who's been married five times before without asking a bunch of questions.
0: I would think,
1: like, what went wrong with husband number 1, 2, 3, 4, and 5?
0: Yeah,
1: right.
0: Yeah.
1: So, I mean, it's common sense, but it's amazing how uncommon common sense is nowadays.
0: Interesting. I talked to somebody not that long ago here at work, and they were talking about interviewing somebody. I go, how do you go about that? And she goes, we always go out to dinner. I said, okay. And she goes, I pay very close attention as to how they treat the server.
1: Mm-hmm. Bingo.
0: Yeah. And how you treat other people is probably how you're going to treat, you know, your financial advisor, yeah. the people who work for
1: or
0: you.
1: Or their staff.
0: Yeah, exactly yeah. right. I mean, that says a lot about people. And I mean, I think that it's important to have questions about how do you deal with Social Security? How do you deal? If I have a parent in long-term care, that kind of concerns me. How do you handle that? You know, what can you offer me? Are we a good fit? And I think that's really important. The questions, because my wife always gets after me after I go to the doctor, you know, and then the doctor sits there and talks to me for half an hour, and I come home and she says, what'd he say? And I say, he told me to take these pills. That's all she gets. And we tend to be that way as people, don't we?
1: Yeah.
0: We walk away from it with something. But at the same time, I think it's really very important to have those kind of questions to find out who you're dealing with and are they going to be a fit? Because, Tom, this is not a transactional relationship, meaning a one-time thing. This mm-hmm. is something that is going to continue on. This is somebody who's going to be in your life and you're going to be relying on as a resource mm-hmm. for many years to come, isn't it?
1: And you're going to want your children to be able to rely yeah. on them as a resource after you pass.
0: Exactly.
1: Yeah. So, yeah, having a relational business model versus a transactional business model is the other thing that that people should look for.
0: Give Tom a call, 595-4990. 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
5: From ABC News. Sherry, Preston. Fellow NASCAR drivers and race fans are still reeling at news that future Hall of Famer Kyle Busch has died this week at the age of 41 of an undisclosed severe illness.
6: Just to think about the fact that that now he's gone is just impossible to try to process.
5: That's Marty Smith, who covers NASCAR for ESPN, ABC's Will Reeve, with more on what happened at a recent race.
7: Just 2 weeks ago at Watkins Glen, Busch was overheard in the middle of the race asking for medical help on his radio.
8: Doctor, guy, tell him I need him after the race, please. I'm going to need a shot.
7: Race announcers characterizing it as a sinus issue.
5: Busch, who had been hospitalized, earned 234 victories across NASCAR's top three national series, the most of all time. Secretary of State Marco Rubio in Sweden for meetings with NATO foreign ministers, saying the war with Iran is working its way out.
9: There's been some slight progress. I don't want to exaggerate it, but there's been a little bit of movement, and that's good. The fundamentals remain the same. Iran can never have a nuclear weapon.
5: After first saying he would pull U.S. troops out of Europe, President Trump now says he will send 5,000 of them to Poland. Continued backlash against the anti-weaponization fund set up by the president. Here's ABC senior White House correspondent Mary Bruce.
10: Republicans are demanding answers and refusing to approve more funding for the president's immigration crackdown until they get them. Acting Attorney General Todd Blanche scrambling to the Hill. For over 2 hours, Blanche getting an earful. Republicans yelling at him. Some of the president's most ardent supporters telling the acting attorney general that the president's fund will cost them the majority in the upcoming midterms.
5: 45 million Americans expected to be either driving or flying this Memorial Day weekend. That's another record. The head of the World Health Organization says the Ebola outbreak in Congo is spreading rapidly and poses a very high risk at the national level. However, he says the risk at the global level remains low. You're listening to ABC News.
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13: Good morning. Here's what's happening. The Attorney General's Office says it's investigating a shooting in Milan. The New Hampshire Senate has officially killed off the campus carry bill, and a former Manchester resident charged with shooting at a Border Patrol agent has pled not guilty. Good morning. I'm Tom Novak. The New Hampshire Attorney General's Office says it's investigating a shooting involving police in Milan Thursday night, which has left one man injured. Investigators say the incident began when police in Berlin answered a call for a home on West Milan Road to remove a man from the property, and during the interaction, shots were fired. Out of the incident, authorities say the man was taken to an area hospital for treatment. However, officials have yet to offer any insight as to the extent of his injuries. The state Senate has officially killed off legislation that would have allowed citizens to carry guns on college campuses. The death of House Bill 1793, the campus carry bill, came Thursday after lawmakers last week amended the bill to allow faculty of public colleges to carry weapons, with the entire bill being killed off in a voice vote. Meanwhile, State Representative Samuel Farrington of Rochester, the bill's main sponsor, says he's disappointed but will keep fighting for the cause if reelected. A former Manchester resident charged with trying to kill a Border Patrol agent back in February was arraigned from their hospital bed Thursday and pleaded not guilty. Plea comes while the state is seeking to keep Blue Zeke Daly, otherwise known as Cullen Zeke Daly, in custody. According to the indictment, Daly stands accused of pulling a gun and firing at a Border Patrol officer during a traffic stop in Stewartstown near the Canadian border. Out of the hearing, the judge said Daly would be held in temporary detention. Looking at sports, the Red Sox are on the road in Minnesota tonight, kicking off a three-game series against the Twins. Look for the first pitch to cross home plate at 7:10. 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I'm Tom Novak.
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0: nice ripe slice of watermelon. No, that's not really getting
1: much.
0: I'm
1: going to lay on my back and eat sardines. No.
0: How about if I do splits and eat sardines? No, that's still not getting it.
1: I see that guy around town now and then. I think, I wish he'd come over now because I got a bit of a, the jerk store called and they're out of you. I mean, I'm ready to talk to him now, but.
0: You're going to end up stalking the guy. Yeah. Just hoping he does it again. Hey, buddy, how you doing? You got any like weird skills or anything?
2: Katie, I'm surprised that you just didn't go pick up your product and just maybe put a couple dance moves on video right along with her, you know?
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3: Yeah,
1: join in.
3: Let me catch her again. I'll show her a dance move.
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0: City council member says the following, quote, strip away the law and a man becomes a beast.
1: That's a good one.
0: Walk around L.A. See whether man has become a beast. From San Francisco, Sacramento, Portland, Seattle. Moving along. 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
5: I'm reading Old Yeller. My son and I are reading it together.
4: So long, Old Yeller is a decent description for a middle-aged talk show host, it occurs to me.
5: The trouble with the liberals!
4: A couple of old yellers.
5: Anyway, in one chapter of Old Yeller, the main character there, who ends up shooting Old Yeller, gets stampeded by cattle. And I mentioned to my son that that happened to me one time before, and he was quite shocked by that. And I know I've told this story before, but not for many, many years. And it's got a legal immigration twist to it. I worked with a handful of illegal immigrants when I worked in feedlots when I was in high school. Gladys, can you play that? Yeah, this is going back to my high school year. At that time, it was still mostly local high school kids that worked these jobs with a handful of illegal immigrants. From what I understand since then, it's all immigrants, illegal or not. Mm-hmm. And it's not a job you could get as a high school kid. Anyway. I'm working there at the feedlot, and it was one guy I worked with, Pedro, super good dude, really hard worker. I loved working with him. Whenever I got teamed up with him, like if we were baling hay all day long, man, he was tough as hell and could really sling hay bales around, never got tired. Good dude. I liked working with him, but he didn't speak English. And he was a nice guy to me. I just treated him like I treated him anybody else. A lot of the head cowboy, though, and a lot of the other people, they'd make him ride in the back of the truck. Wouldn't matter if it was freezing cold, raining outside, whatever. He had to ride in the bed of the truck as we drove around.
4: Wow.
5: Which, not cool. But, I didn't think much of it as a 14-year-old. I wasn't, I was just doing what I was told. But he was a good dude, and we worked together a lot. And I remember one time one of the guys brought up to... said at lunch, said, "Hey, Pedro, what do you think of the Border Patrol?" He said, "The Border Patrol."
4: Oh,
6: jeez.
4: Wow. And, this story has taken a dark turn.
5: I didn't have it, but super, super good dude. And and one other guy who was a cowboy, is like the best cowboy I ever saw, riding horses and stuff like that, and with a lasso. Really cool dude. He was also from Mexico. Well, so I'm chasing this. I'd herded all these, like a couple hundred cattle into this pen. This alley, they call it. It's a long, thin pet as you're heading up somewhere else. They started to turn around and come back, as cattle often do. They have a herd mentality, cattle. And for whatever reason, they started to turn around and run back toward, and they were going to get out. So I had to run and close the gate before they got out, because then we're going to have a mess, and we have to bring in the cowboys and round them all up and get them a cycle. So I'm running as fast as I can to try to get the gate shut before they're running back toward this gate. I get to the gate just in time to slam it shut, but I didn't quite get it slammed shut, and they hit the gate.
4: Oh!
5: All of these cattle, and it knocked me over backwards. Ooh. And then it was just nothing but dust

0: a resident's request to remove an adult male from that home. During the interaction, gunshots were fired and the adult male was injured. He was transported to a local hospital. And police are investigating a suspicious brush fire that occurred at about 11 p.m. Wednesday night in Claremont. Firefighters responded to the area of Bird Avenue. The fire burnt an estimated 2 to 3 acres. I'm Jimmy Carter, WFEA News.
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7: Now, your Granite State forecast.
8: For today, we'll see a mix of sun and clouds with highs in the 70s. Tonight, partly cloudy with lows in the mid-40s. Looking at your weekend for Saturday, cloudy with highs in the upper 60s. Sunday, clouds on and off throughout the day with showers possible and highs only in the lower 50s. And for Memorial Day Monday, morning showers leaves us with afternoon clouds and highs in the upper 60s. That's a look at your Granite State forecast on 99.9 and AM 1370 WFEA.
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11: We're talking about the hypnagogic state, Jack. Which is, of course, Idaho. No, I kid. It's a state of mind, a state of being. I don't know why I'm talking in this voice.
12: Say the word again.
11: I think it's pronounced hypnagogic or gogic.
12: Okay.
11: Hypna and then G-O-G-I-C. What do you think? It's Greek, right? Hypnagogic? I don't know. Anyway, it's the twilight zone between sleep and wakefulness. And there is ample evidence that it's like the most creative space your brain can be in.
12: Usually, we're talking about usually when you're waking up, I guess.
11: Well, yeah, falling asleep.

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0: said, you know, this is not good timing for me. I have a thing called Iran and other things. That's one I can't win on. If I do attend, I get killed. If I don't attend, I get killed. By the fake news, of course, I'm talking about. No, but he's got a very person who I've known for a long time, and hopefully they're going to have a great marriage.
1: He's a person I've known for a long time. His own son. I'm going to say this to my dad's downstairs right now as I'm recording the show, and I got to tell him, you now can only say I'm a person you've known for a long time. That's how you have to address me publicly. One of the all-time lines. We're going to miss him so much. Not to mention his media analysis, also spot on. We'll be right back with more.
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5: Where Representative Travis Cochran was censured by the House yesterday over several posts on social media attacking fellow House members that were deemed inappropriate and offensive, those posts appearing on X. Cochran has not offered an apology and did ask his fellow representatives to censure him to, quote, bring this comedy to a conclusion, close quote. The vote to censure Cochran was 288 to 54. The New Hampshire Attorney General and members of the New Hampshire State Police Major Crime Unit investigating an officer-involved shooting that occurred last night in Milan. The incident reportedly occurred on West Milan Road as members of the Berlin Police Department were called to a home at a resident's request to remove an adult male from that home. During the interaction, gunshots were fired and the adult male was injured. He was transported to a local hospital. And police are investigating a suspicious brush fire that occurred at about 11 p.m. Wednesday night in Claremont. Firefighters responded to the area of Bird Avenue. The fire burnt an estimated 2 to 3 acres. I'm Jimmy Carter, WFEA News.
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0: if a show is number one on late night and it also gets canceled?
1: They canceled Gutfeld?
0: No. Your show.
1: Oh, right. Yeah.
2: It's a good joke because Gutfeld gets higher ratings than Colbert. So Gutfeld's been touting that he's the king of late night, which I think is very great branding for Gutfeld. It's going to be very irritating to all the other people who compete with him. And I think that's just fantastic. It's good stuff. And it is, actually is a funny joke. So it's self-deprecating. It also, I think, lightly ribs Gutfeld fans in a gentle way. So it's good. That's just good. It's just good comedy. But that wasn't the show. Most of the show is stuff like this. Can we play cut 15, please?
3: On night one of the Colbert Report, back in the day, I said, anyone can read the news to you. I promise to feel the news at you. And I realized pretty soon in this job that our job over here was different. We were here to feel the news with you. And I don't know about you, but I sure have felt it. Because we love doing this show for you, but what we really, really love is doing this show with you. Now, I'll say to you.
2: So the joke is feel the news with you. That's his job. I think his job was to make jokes. I think his job was to entertain. And traditionally, this type of format is what people throw on at the end of a long day, give themselves a little bit of pleasure as they wind down their night. Maybe they get a little news content. Maybe they get an interesting interview. Maybe they hear about a movie that's coming out or something. And you cut down to size some of the powers that be in the world, from corporations to politicians. And you make fun, you make jokes, and then we commune as a society around these shows, around the TV. That's how it used to be in America, in a time that a lot of people yearn for, even if we didn't live during that time. So the goal was to make jokes. It was not to feel the news. And again, the writing is just abysmal. I was pointing out Jon Stewart's writing was so bad the other day. He got a nice send-off from Brian Stelter, the media correspondent for CNN, who I think is back at CNN after getting fired from CNN. I really enjoyed this. Play cut 17.
4: In part because he thought it was funny to do so, and in part because it was cathartic for him and many others. He's talked about comedy being anti-authoritarian by nature, and he's pointed out that strongman leaders often try to silence comedians. Trump fans reject that autocrat label, but Trump has been critical of Colbert over the years, and lately he's been trying to get ABC's Jimmy Kimmel fired.
2: So comedians are anti-authoritarian by nature is Stelter's quote, and a lot of people were circulating in response to that, this clip from Colbert in June 2021. Tell me if this rings a bell, guys. This is cut 18.
3: The vaccine.
2: We're missing this. You can pause it. We didn't watch it anymore. But he's dancing with a bunch of people dressed up like shots for vaccines. So this is a giant Pfizer, Moderna, J&J ad. That's what this is on CBS. And a bunch of cartoons and making light of the shot that really represented to a lot of people what had gone wrong with authoritarian government. That being forced to mandate that if you don't get this shot, it's not presented as a option for you. What's being presented is that we have, if you do not take the shot, you no longer get to go to lunch. You no longer get to go to school. I had a conversation yesterday with a person I ran into in the neighborhood. It was at a swimming lesson for my girls. And she was still talking about how her grandfather's church that he runs in my neighborhood was shut down and what a headache that was for that family. And that's the anti-authoritarian guy was the one who was doing vaccine dances. Now, those of you who've been with me for a long time know my take on the vaccine isn't the science of it isn't quite as dark as some of my other colleagues in talk radio. But the authoritarianism of it, that's what really struck me. And if that's who CNN's media reporter thought Colbert was an anti-authoritarian guy, it just shows you how the media's completely lost the plot. We'll be right back. This is the Alex Marlow Show.
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2: Shout out Greg Evan, Sean McConnell, Roger Wicker Jr., Rick Locke, Garrett Jolly, Matt Zibel, Junior Producer Ricky, Misty Callahan, John Cassio. Who else is out helping today? Daniel West. Let's see, someone else. Harry Watson the third, pulling clips for me for the podcast. I'm going to talk to Gorka. I'm going to ask him about the jihadi stuff. I got to tell you, one thing I love doing about the in the show is I work out a lot of my ideas in real time for all of you, which I think is got to be fun, right? I'm just still blown away. Tucker's laughing off jihad. I was looking up recent jihadi attacks during the break. New Orleans Bourbon Street attack in 2025, January. U.S. citizen inspired by ISIS driving a truck through Bourbon Street. Bondi Beach in Australia, of course, which we talked about, which I should have mentioned that earlier, killed 15 Jewish attendees there. And we're talking about Nigeria, but

0: 33 killed in an Easter attack in Nigeria, which is maybe not a threat to the people of Kentucky, but it just in terms of a people, in terms of a culture, where people are just being murdered for being Christians, this should be very uncomfortable for just about everyone. Old Dominion University shooting in 2026, Michigan synagogue ramming and shooting March 12th, 2026, Detroit. Amazing stuff. And then just to watch Candace dab up Hunter, like not interviewing Hunter because Hunter's interesting. I would love to interview Hunter. He's in my, on one hand, you can count people I would want to interview. And maybe we'll do it one time. I would love to do a sit down with Hunter. That would be fantastic. But I'm not going to dab him up. I'm not going to, that's where you do the high five with sort of the hug with it. Man, Trump is really making his foes look completely retarded and demonic. All right, I promised some clips that I do want to get to. Jeff Bezos gave an interesting interview, and he was talking about New York City. Let's start with this one. Let's play cut 9, please.
1: The New York City school system.
2: Right.
1: They spend $44,000 per student. $44,000. That's 30% more per student than other big cities like Chicago, right, L.A., and Boston. And it's 3 times more than Miami and Houston. And by the way, New York City doesn't get better outcomes. Let me just say, if we ran Amazon the way New York City runs their school system,
2: right,
1: your packages would take 6 weeks to arrive. We'd have to charge you a $100 delivery fee. And then when the package did finally arrive, it'd have the wrong item in it anyway.
0: This is why some people yearn to see what a CEO would do as president. And I think Trump has proven that it's might be a better model than an actual politician. Zohran, I'm going to play. I tend to do a lot of Zohran stuff on the podcast because I talk to Emma Jo Morris once a week, who's famous for breaking the laptop from Hellscoop, which is the Hunter Biden laptop when she's the New York Post. Worked with me for many years at Breitbart, and she's my unofficial New York, or my official New York correspondent. So we were going to go through. Zohran was on a Twitch stream telling people to pirate YouTube. So that's what he's doing. We're going to pirate YouTube, and we're going to spend $44,000 on per student on really crappy schools. So that's what he's got. It's all a scam. You guys understand this? The communism's a scam. You understand the socialism? It's all a scam. So many scams, and we need people to identify this. One of my favorite stories that just came in, something called Bolt. I don't know what Bolt is, but it's apparently a company people talk about. But their CEO has now fired the entire HR department for the company. And because they were creating problems that didn't exist. How fun is that? I like the idea of cutting fat. You should not be coaxed into having a job that doesn't actually produce much for society. So, and if you're a CEO, you say that if the HR people are causing more problems, they're identifying things that aren't problems and claiming they're problems, let's just blow it all out. You'll get a lot of good press for that, I'll tell you that. Our HR department is at Breitbart. I think we have one person who is, you know, doing 3 other jobs too. That's it. That's our HR department. We've done fine. We've done completely fine with HR. All right, I got one more Bezos cut. Let's try it. Cut 8.
1: Politicians are using the kind of age-old technique. So there's this tale of two economies, and they're using this age-old technique of, you know, picking a villain and pointing fingers. But the problem is that doesn't solve anything. And so, like, if you want to help the group of people who are struggling, you have to figure out real root causes and solutions, and that takes skill. You know, it's like the way if we have a problem at Amazon, you know, the way we would fix it is we would go in and we'd do the 5 whys and we'd try to get to a root cause. We'd try to find a root fix. And then when we fix it at the root, you're fixing it forever.
0: Isn't that interesting, that finding the root causes? And so much of what modern politics is like is band-aiding causes, finding things that are problems, and what can we do to mitigate this stuff right away? That's how you got the $1 trillion in stimmy checks being sent out, causing mass inflation. So many lessons in that. All right, good stuff. I'm not a massive Bezos fan, but a great interview there. That's all the time we got. 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
3: From Focus Features and the producers of Darkest Hour comes the new movie Pressure, the untold true story of D-Day. In the 72 hours leading up to the largest seaborne invasion in history, General Dwight D. Eisenhower faced an impossible decision that would determine the fate of the war. As Allied forces prepare to land, two massive storms converge over Normandy. Behind closed doors, with the clock ticking, General Eisenhower must decide, send 300,000 men into nature's unforgiving fury, or delay and risk losing the war itself. There's no safe option, only consequences. One decision would change the world forever. On May 29th, experience a powerful, inspiring story of courage, sacrifice, and the mission that gave the free world hope. Starring Andrew Scott, Brendan Fraser, Kerry Condon, and Damian Lewis, Pressure is filled with thrilling tension from beginning to end. And without a doubt, it must be seen on the big screen. Pressure, the untold true story of D-Day, rated PG-13, may be inappropriate for children under 13, only in theaters May 29th, with special engagements in Dolby Cinema.
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7: From ABC News, I'm Mike Dubusky. As the Ebola virus spreads in the Democratic Republic of the Congo and neighboring Uganda, the Centers for Disease Control now says it's sending personnel to the region to help contain the outbreak. Dr. Satish Pillai is the CDC's incident manager for Ebola response.
8: We're preparing to deploy 7 additional headquarters-based subject matter experts of viral hemorrhagic fever to DRC and Uganda to support our country office's needs.
7: Earlier today, the World Health Organization elevated the local threat to Ebola from high to very high. It comes as many public health experts question whether the Trump administration's funding cuts at organizations like USAID may have weakened the initial response to this outbreak. Kevin Warsh being sworn in today as the new chairman of the Federal Reserve. President Trump says he wants the central bank to operate independently of his administration.
9: I want Kevin to be totally independent. I want him to be independent and just do a great job.
7: Warsh takes over from Jerome Powell, who often clashed with the president over interest rates. AAA estimates about 45 million of us will be traveling at least 50 miles away from home this weekend for the Memorial Day holiday, with the vast majority of those travelers driving despite rising gas prices. ABC's Trevor Ault.
10: While a record-breaking number of Americans are expected to travel for Memorial Day weekend, the high cost of gas is forcing some families to choose to stay home. Betsy Rosado says she's prioritizing saving for her children's education.
11: The way the gas prices are, it's not reasonable for us to go anywhere. We can't afford it. and I have to start saving for the kids' needs for school.
7: Gas Buddy finds the national average for a gallon of regular has now topped $4.50 a gallon. Weather-wise, a good chunk of the eastern half of the country could see rain this Memorial Day weekend, with parts of Oklahoma, Kentucky, and Ohio bracing for severe rain today. 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
14: A Hampton man accused of stealing firearms in Nashua. A brush fire in Claremont considered suspicious. And the New Hampshire House of Representatives votes to censure Ware Rep. Travis Cochran. I'm Jimmy Carter, WFEA News. 25-year-old Dennis Field of Hampton is facing several felony charges after allegedly stealing two firearms from a Nashua residence last fall. Nashua police report their investigation began last September when they received a report of a burglary at 3 Myrtle Street. A resident informed officers that two firearms had been stolen from the home. Detectives investigated the case and identified Field as a suspect using video surveillance footage. They then secured a warrant for his arrest. Police arrested Field this week and charged him with 2 counts of theft by unauthorized taking. Police are investigating a suspicious brush fire that occurred at about 11 p.m. Wednesday night in Claremont. Claremont firefighters responded to the area of Bird Avenue for a reported brush fire. Upon arrival, crews conducted an initial size-up. They discovered a large brush fire burning on the opposite side of the railroad tracks. Fire crews worked several hours to contain the blaze. Ultimately, the fire burnt 2 to 3 acres. The fire is currently considered suspicious in nature. Anyone with information related to the incident is asked to contact Claremont Police. Ware Representative Travis Cochran was censured by the House yesterday over several posts on social media attacking fellow House members that were deemed inappropriate and offensive. Cochran has not offered an apology, and he did ask his fellow representatives to vote to censure him to, quote, bring this comedy to a conclusion. The vote to censure Cochran was 288 to 54. In sports, NASCAR fans are mourning the sudden death of 41-year-old Kyle Busch. Busch won 3 NASCAR Cup Series races at New Hampshire Motor Speedway in Loudoun and was known for his competitive spirit. Sox open up a weekend series tonight against the Twins at Fenway. I'm Jimmy Carter, WFEA News.
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17: 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And you've probably wondered, what does that mean? What it means is you don't see anything if you're not out there. Let me explain. Last fall, one day, I grabbed the fly rod and headed to a small pond to get in a little trout fishing. As I got to the north end of the pond, I saw a small splash in the water and thought, this is great, the fish are feeding. 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I just sat down on a rock and watched them for a while. I never did fish that day. So to me, that's what the getting and going is all about.
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6: Now, your Granite State forecast.
18: Tonight, we are looking at partly cloudy skies in the beginning of the evening as the overnight continues. It's going to be overcast, a little bit cooler, low of 46 degrees. Tomorrow's looking cloudy, unfortunately, a high of 67. And on Sunday, we're going to see some rain showers in the morning, giving way to more steady rain later in the afternoon, a high of 53 degrees. With your Granite State forecast, I'm Jim Ryan.
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2: Where Representative Travis Cochran was censured by the House yesterday over several posts on social media attacking fellow House members that were deemed inappropriate and offensive, those posts appearing on X. Cochran has not offered an apology and did ask his fellow representatives to censure him to, quote, bring this comedy to a conclusion, close quote. The vote to censure Cochran was 288 to 54. The New Hampshire Attorney General and members of the New Hampshire State Police Major Crime Unit investigating an officer-involved shooting that occurred last night in Milan. The incident reportedly occurred on West Milan Road as members of the Berlin Police Department were called to a home at a resident's request to remove an adult male from that home. During the interaction, gunshots were fired and the adult male was injured. He was transported to a local hospital. And police are investigating a suspicious brush fire that occurred at about 11 p.m. Wednesday night in Claremont. Firefighters responded to the area of Bird Avenue. The fire burnt an estimated 2 to 3 acres. I'm Jimmy Carter, WFEA News.
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4: From ABC News, I'm Mike Dubusky. Tulsi Gabbard will be the fourth member of President Trump's cabinet to resign over the course of just 3 months. Gabbard says she's stepping down from her position as the Director of National Intelligence, citing her husband's cancer diagnosis. ABC News senior White House correspondent Selena Wang says Gabbard had faced mounting scrutiny over the war in Iran.
5: The timing here is also notable because it comes shortly after Joe Kent, who was the National Counterterrorism Center director, resigned over the Iran war, and Joe Kent was a close ally of Tulsi Gabbard's.
4: Gabbard's resignation takes effect on June 30th. Speaking of the conflict in Iran, Secretary of State Marco Rubio was in Sweden earlier today, meeting with NATO officials and answering questions about whether there's been any movement towards fully opening the Strait of Hormuz.
6: We also have to have a plan B. And plan B is, what if Iran refuses to open the straits? What if Iran decides we refuse to open the straits, we're going to own the straits, and we're going to charge tolls for it? Okay, at that point, something has to be done about it.
4: In New York, officials at LaGuardia Airport are rushing to fix a sinkhole that's led to the closure of two runways there. ABC's Andrew Dimbert reports.
7: The timing really couldn't be worse because this is expected to be one of, if not the busiest, Memorial Day travel weekend on record. The TSA is anticipating screening some 18 million passengers before it's all said and done. As for that runway, the goal is to complete those repairs and necessary inspections by at least tomorrow morning so that the runway can reopen well before Monday's travel rush, when of course everybody's going to be flying back home.
4: AAA anticipates around 45 million Americans will travel more than 50 miles from home this Memorial Day, the majority of them by car. We're learning some new details about the death of NASCAR driver Kyle Busch. Newly obtained 911 audio finds the 41-year-old was coughing up blood while at a General Motors facility in North Carolina. He died after a brief hospitalization. You're listening to ABC News.
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10: A Hampton man accused of stealing firearms in Nashua. A brush fire in Claremont considered suspicious. And the New Hampshire House of Representatives votes to censure Ware Rep. Travis Cochran. I'm Jimmy Carter, WFEA News. 25-year-old Dennis Field of Hampton.

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0: We're trying to get, we'll have an Instagram and TikTok, and we'll have this video out very shortly. But I'm trying to get some audio

0: Do we have any audio from DeMonte or Sincere or Shamar? Do we have any audio?
1: I didn't hate. I congratulate.
0: What?
2: I'm just so happy that God got my back.
0: That sounds like Yo Pesci.
1: You be quiet, bro.
0: That's not DeMonte. That's Yo Pesci. I wonder how he would have done in that brawl. He was more of a federal court guy, you know? He had a gun. Yo Pesci had a gun.
1: If I ain't got a gun, then I'm hawking him out.
0: No, we don't have any sound. That's just that we just had to bring. I always like to bring Yo Pesci back. He's kind of one of the recurring figures, like the Wizard of Oz or Mumbles. You know, the only thing is, Yo Pesci will be back. Not for a few more years, though. He's
2: stick a fork in that because it's done with.
0: He's in the Todd Blanche Athletic Club for a few more years. 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Jared, what's the poll question? What are the results thus far?
3: 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Jake Auchincloss, Catherine Clark, Bill Keating, Steve Lynch, Jim McGovern, Seth Moulton, Richie Neal, or Laurie Trahan?
0: I'm voting for Catherine Clark.
3: Catherine Clark is at 23%. That's good for second place. Seth Moulton in the lead at 46%. 16% for McGovern, 5% for Keating, 4% for Auchincloss, 3% for Neal, 2% for Lynch, and 1% for Laurie Trahan.
0: I'd say that's a pretty accurate. I would agree with that. If I had to vote, if I had to do ranked choice voting, that's probably about the way I would have gone with it too. Except for Clark being number one over Moulton. 844-500-4242. So the situation in Dorchester District Court with the people with the aspiring rappers brawling. Kind of the same situation going on in Minnesota now. Everything seems to be falling apart for the Somali welfare Muslim class. They're all going at each other, and Ilhan Omar is trying to hide out. And this is a majority whip, Tom Emmer. He's from Minnesota, and he's talking about how Ilhan Omar sponsored the legislation that created the fund that they indicted the 15 of them yesterday. 15 more Somalis were indicted. Here's Representative Emmer on Fox. Cut 7.
4: Ilhan Omar is at the center of the Feeding Our Future scandal. She not only was the sponsor of the bill that created the fund that they ripped off, these are her neighbors. These are the people she represents. And by the way, the people that she was in communication with. You know that Amy Bach, the head of the Feeding Our Future scandal, was sentenced to 41 years yesterday. She has said that Ilhan Omar was aware. Right. And then you look at Keith Ellison. This guy was literally working with Somali fraudsters to frustrate investigations in return for campaign donation. It's been shown, Charlie. And Tim Walz, you can't tell us that he did not know what was going on right under his nose for 7.5 years. I'll tell you what my constituents are asking every day, Charlie. When are these people going to be held accountable? Yep. When is somebody going to go to jail for ripping everybody off?
0: So this wasn't the new thing. This was the feeding our fraud thing, which is all which is pretty much settled. But there's new ones every day. So this is Nick Shirley. You know Nick Shirley. He's the citizen journalist, and he's talking about that everything here. He's the one who came up with the Quality Learing Center. The Quality Learing Center is in her district. Everything is in her district. This is Nick Shirley. Cut 9.
5: About where all this fraud taking place. It's literally not even a 10-mile radius where most of this fraud took place. It's within like a 2-mile radius. And this is all around where she her congressional district. And so for her to say that she didn't know about this fraud is such a lie. And she's obviously trying to cover her face. I mean, look at her net worth. It just went down by $29 million.
6: Yeah. And we know that she had a relationship with many of the individuals involved in this, had campaign rallies at various restaurants connected to this and so forth.
0: We got more coming up. And now it's spread to Ohio. Well, we knew it had spread, but the number for Ohio now is up to $1 billion. Same thing. I'm Howie Carr.
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10: Where Representative Travis Cochran was censured by the House yesterday over several posts on social media attacking fellow House members that were deemed inappropriate and offensive, those posts appearing on X. Cochran has not offered an apology and did ask his fellow representatives to censure him to, quote, bring this comedy to a conclusion, close quote. The vote to censure Cochran was 288 to 54. The New Hampshire Attorney General and members of the New Hampshire State Police Major Crime Unit investigating an officer-involved shooting that occurred last night in Milan. The incident reportedly occurred on West Milan Road as members of the Berlin Police Department were called to a home at a resident's request to remove an adult male from that home. During the interaction, gunshots were fired and the adult male was injured. He was transported to a local hospital. And police are investigating a suspicious brush fire that occurred at about 11 p.m. Wednesday night in Claremont. Firefighters responded to the area of Bird Avenue. The fire burnt an estimated 2 to 3 acres. I'm Jimmy Carter, WFEA News.
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9: Now, your Granite State forecast.
16: Tonight, we are looking at partly cloudy skies in the beginning of the evening as the overnight continues. It's going to be overcast, a little bit cooler, low of 46 degrees. Tomorrow's looking cloudy, unfortunately, a high of 67. And on Sunday,

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3: From ABC News, I'm Mike DeBusky. The case against Kilmar Abrego Garcia has been dismissed, with a judge saying the federal government's case against him had a vindictive motive. Abrego Garcia had been facing human smuggling charges. He was also wrongfully deported to El Salvador last year and served time at that country's notorious CECOT prison. The Trump administration's so-called anti-weaponization fund is now facing a second federal lawsuit, this time from a coalition of nonprofits and individuals, including a former January 6th prosecutor. They allege the fund bypasses Congress's authority over federal spending. ABC News chief White House correspondent Mary Bruce says it's not the only place the idea is facing pushback.
4: Republicans are demanding answers and refusing to approve more funding for the president's immigration crackdown until they get them. Acting Attorney General Todd Blanche scrambling to the Hill. For over 2 hours, Blanche getting an earful, Republicans yelling at him. Some of the president's most ardent supporters telling the acting attorney general that the president's fund will cost them the majority in the upcoming midterms.
3: Kevin Warsh sworn in today at the White House as chairman of the Federal Reserve.
5: Our mandate at the Fed is to promote price stability and maximum employment. When we pursue those aims with wisdom and clarity, independence and resolve, inflation can be lower, growth stronger.
3: The World Health Organization is warning that Ebola is spreading rapidly across the Democratic Republic of the Congo, upgrading the national risk there to very high. Dr. Kent Brantley became infected with Ebola during the 2014 outbreak. He spoke with ABC News.
6: Although we've developed lots of therapeutics and vaccines for Ebola, they have not been targeted at this strain. This is a different strain, the Bundibugyo strain. And so we don't have the usual tools that have been used over the last 10 years or so to fight these outbreaks.
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1: Officer involved shooting in Milan is under investigation. Small plane crashes in Jaffrey, injuring two. And a Hampton man accused of stealing firearms in Nashua. Good afternoon. I'm Jim Ryan for WFEA News. The New Hampshire Attorney General and members of the State Police Major Crime Unit are investigating an officer-involved shooting that occurred Thursday evening in Milan. The incident reportedly occurred on West Milan Road as members of the Berlin Police Department were called to a home at a resident's request to remove an adult male. During the officer's interaction with the male, gunshots were fired and the adult male was injured. He was transported to a hospital where he is currently receiving medical attention. A small single

0: single-engine aircraft crashed and flipped over at the Jaffrey Airport yesterday afternoon. Jaffrey Fire, Ambulance, and Police, alongside with Peterborough first responders, responded to the scene. According to officials, two occupants of the plane suffered serious but non-life-threatening injuries and were transported to the local hospital. 25-year-old Dennis Field of Hampton is facing felony charges after allegedly stealing two firearms from a Nashua resident last fall. Nashua Police reported that their investigation began last September when they received reports of a burglary at 3 Myrtle Street. Detectives from the Criminal Investigation Division took over the case and ultimately identified Field as the suspect, using video surveillance footage, securing a warrant for his arrest shortly after. Police arrested Field this week and charged him with 2 counts of theft. And Monday, the city comes together to honor the brave men and women who made the ultimate sacrifice for our country, while also celebrating America's 250th birthday. Following the parade in Manchester, the Manchester Veterans Council will host a special dedication ceremony. More on these stories anytime at 1370WFEA.com.
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2: Now, your Granite State forecast.
0: Tonight, we are looking at partly cloudy skies in the beginning of the evening. As the overnight continues, it's going to be overcast, a little bit cooler, low of 46 degrees. Tomorrow's looking cloudy, unfortunately, a high of 67. And on Sunday, we're going to see some rain showers in the morning, giving way to more steady rain later in the afternoon, a high of 53 degrees. With your Granite State forecast, I'm Jim Ryan.
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2: The New Hampshire Attorney General and members of the New Hampshire State Police Major Crime Unit are investigating an officer-involved shooting that happened Thursday in Milan. It occurred on West Milan Road as members of the police department were called to a home as a request to remove an adult male. During the interaction with the male, gunshots were fired and the male was injured. A small single-engine aircraft crashed and flipped over at the Jaffrey Airport yesterday afternoon. Jaffrey Fire, Ambulance, and Police, alongside with Peterborough, responded to the scene. According to officials, two occupants of the plane suffered serious but non-life-threatening injuries. And Monday, the city comes together to honor the brave men and women who made the ultimate sacrifice for our country, while also celebrating America's 250th birthday. Following the parade, the Manchester Veterans Council will host a special dedication ceremony for the new Gulf War and War on Terror monuments at Veterans Park. 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
2: Tonight, we are looking at partly cloudy skies in the beginning of the evening as the overnight continues. It's going to be overcast, a little bit cooler, low of 46 degrees. Tomorrow's looking cloudy, unfortunately, a high of 67. And on Sunday, we're going to see some rain showers in the morning, giving way to more steady rain later in the afternoon, a high of 53 degrees. With your Granite State forecast, I'm Jim Ryan.
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3: Limerick guy says the fact that Plugs repeated his flub is the amazing part. Well, the amazing isn't the amazing part that this was when he was still at the top of his game, sharp as a tack. This was when they announced the Fluffers announced as an amen.

0: Yeah, I read those numbers too. By the way, did you see that Jimmy Kimmel has a sister-in-law who's apparently as nutty as everybody else in the family? There's a small bakery, just, you know, one of these gourmet type bakeries, been around for 40 years, really popular place. And they started putting out Spencer Pratt cookies. You know the way it is with those sugar cookies, and you can put, they have these really nice, you know, they can put the little covers on them, frosting, which is really, I mean, it's really, they're really well done. You see them everywhere. And so they had these nice, really nice looking Pratt for Mayor cookies, and she came in and just threw a nutty on these people. It's Kimmel's sister-in-law. And her name is Kimmel, too, so I guess she's married to his brother. I didn't know he had a brother, or I didn't know he had a brother that lived in L.A., but, I mean, again, they're all nuts. They're just nasty, nasty people. I just don't, they're horrible. By the way, speaking of appliances today, I didn't want to do a whole load, so I had a shirt I wanted to clean, because I wanted to bring it in, you know, to having this new pile I'm going to have. And so I just put it through the, you know, I just washed it out, and then I wrung it out. I had one thing to go in the dryer. You know how long it took to dry that one T-shirt? An hour and 45 minutes. Now, you tell me how that saved any energy, as the question kept coming up repeatedly yesterday. In an old-style dryer, like the dryer I used to have before it gave up the ghost, 3-4 years ago, it would have taken at most 15 minutes to get that thing hot and dry and ready to go. And it came out an hour and 45 minutes later, and it was still a little on the damp side. I'm Howie Carr.
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11: From ABC News, I'm Mike Dubusky. Following her husband's recent diagnosis with bone cancer, Tulsi Gabbard now says she's stepping down as Director of National Intelligence.
12: In recent months, Gabbard and the Trump administration appeared out of sync, sending mixed messages ahead of the war with Iran. Gabbard is now the fourth cabinet member to leave the administration in 3 months. All have been women. Her last day will be the end of June.
11: ABC's Christiane Cordero in Washington. The Department of Justice is now vowing to appeal a judge's decision to dismiss its case against Kilmar Abrego Garcia. The Justice Department had charged him with human smuggling, but now a judge says that case was an example of vindictive prosecution. Abrego Garcia was the man who was improperly deported to El Salvador last year. The DOJ also facing a second federal lawsuit now against its proposed anti-weaponization fund. ABC's Peter Haralambos has that story.
13: The Department of Justice's attempt to launch an anti-weaponization fund has sparked accusations of self-dealing and a bipartisan uproar over the possible use of taxpayer money to pay rioters who attacked the Capitol on January 6th. In a new lawsuit filed Friday, a coalition of nonprofits alleged the fund bypassed Congress's authority over federal spending and violated the 14th Amendment.
11: NASCAR fans are remembering the life of Kyle Busch, who died suddenly yesterday at the age of 41. 911 tapes reveal he was coughing up blood before being hospitalized. ABC's Alex Stone says he had been scheduled to race this weekend.
14: At the Coca-Cola 600, the cars have stickers honoring Busch. Many of them will over the weekend. The Indy 500, they're going to be honoring him. He won the Brickyard 400 in 2015 and 2016, but there are going to be remembrances on and off the track over the weekend. It's going to be quite visible. This is a big deal in the world of NASCAR. As one NASCAR racer said today, this was their Kobe Bryant who died, that he was a giant figure.
11: You're listening to ABC News.
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17: Small plane crashes in Jaffrey, injuring two. Hampton man accused of stealing firearms in Nashua. And Manchester Memorial Day Parade and Monument Dedication is going to be happening on Monday. Good afternoon. I'm Jim Ryan for WFEA News. A small plane crashed in Jaffrey, injuring two. A small single-engine aircraft. It flipped over at the Jaffrey Airport yesterday. Jaffrey Fire, Ambulance, and Police, alongside with Peterborough first responders, responded to the scene. According to officials, two occupants of the plane suffered serious but non-life-threatening injuries and were transported to the local hospital. The cause of the accident remains under investigation. 25-year-old Dennis Field of Hampton is facing felony charges after allegedly stealing two firearms from a Nashua resident last fall. Nashua police were called to the apartment at 3 Myrtle Street for reports of a burglary. Detectives from the Criminal Investigation Division took over the case and ultimately identified Field as the suspect, securing a warrant for his arrest shortly after, and police arrested Field this week and charged him with 2 counts of theft. And Monday, the city comes together to honor the brave men and women who made the ultimate sacrifice for our country, while also celebrating America's 250th birthday. Following the parade, the Manchester Veterans Council will host a special dedicated ceremony for the new Gulf War and War on Terror Monument in Veterans Park. The parade kickoff is at 2 o'clock p.m. And there's a brush fire in Claremont considered suspicious. Police are investigating the fire that occurred at 11 p.m. Wednesday night. Claremont Fire responded to the area of Bird Avenue for reports of a brush fire. Upon arrival, they conducted an initial size-up and discovered a large brush fire on the opposite side of the railroad tracks. More on these stories anytime at 1370WFEA.com.
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21: Now, your Granite State forecast.
17: Tonight, we are looking at partly cloudy skies in the beginning of the evening as the overnight continues. It's going to be overcast, a little bit cooler, low of 46 degrees. Tomorrow's looking cloudy, unfortunately, a high of 67. And on Sunday, we're going to see some rain showers in the morning, giving way to more steady rain later in the afternoon, a high of 53 degrees. With your Granite State forecast, I'm Jim Ryan.
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0: Are they having visiting hours this weekend for Stephen Colbert? 2 to 4 and 7 to 9. I don't think there's going to be a funeral mass. Oh. 801 says, Kimmel's brother works on his production staff. And yes, that's his brother's wife. I Googled her, and just as you would expect, she looks exactly like a raging lib. I mean, how deranged do you have to be to get pissed off about a cookie? And you know, Karen Bass is still the favorite because the city's gone. Just like, you know, just like Boston, just like New York, just like any of these blue cities. They've driven out the people who elected, you know, Reardon in L.A. or Daley in Chicago or Bloomberg and Giuliani. You know, they're gone. Everybody's gone. 844-500-4242. 508 says, you probably should have hung your shirt outside to dry. It would have dried more quickly. Yeah, it probably would have. I got a screened-in porch. I couldn't have put it out directly in the sun. But yeah, it probably still would. Even if it'd take, it's just so bad. I actually wanted to see how long it was going to take one shirt after we were talking about it all day yesterday. And it was about what I thought, an hour and 45 minutes. And again, it came out damp. Not damp, but semi-damp. Whereas in the old dryers, it would be hot. It would be like, you know, an electric blanket almost. 844-500-4242-617. Almost every Boston TV news broadcast blamed Colbert's exit on Trump being thin-skinned. You know, again,
27: everybody's always blaming me for everything.
0: There's a reason why you're wasting your time 99% of the time with local TV news. There's not much going on. You can get the sports scores on the internet. You can get the weather from your app or the internet. I mean, you know, what do you need? What do you need to be watching local TV news for? Except on the rarest of occasions when there's something like the expose by Channel 25 about Mass DOT. You know what's yellow and sleeps for? A Mass DOT truck. It's an old joke. Now, these guys didn't even take the truck out on the road. But it seemed appropriate for the occasion to bring back the old joke. Time now for the Chump Line.

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2: 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What are the results thus far?
3: Today's poll question, which you can vote in at HowieCarShow.com, is other than Ayanna Pressley, who is the most unlikable congressman from Massachusetts? Jake Auchincloss, Catherine Clark, Bill Keating, Steve Lynch, Jim McGovern, Seth Moulton, Richie Neal, or Lori Trahan?
2: I'm voting for Catherine Clark, the blow-in drifter from Colorado and Connecticut.
3: Catherine Clark is at 21% now in second place, 44% for Seth Moulton. He's in the lead, 17% for McGovern, 5% for Keating, 4% for Auchincloss and Richie Neal, 3% for Steve Lynch, and 2% for Lori Trahan.
2: All right. 617, very surprised you're not even discussing Tulsi Gabbard's resignation. I know her husband has colon cancer, but you've only mentioned it once that I heard anyway. The left-wing media are trying to make it something bigger than it is. Well, the reason I'm not mentioning it is because I think we all kind of expected that, you know, she was on thin ice, wasn't she? She made some really bad hires. I mean, I kind of liked her. And again, I thought, you know, Hillary accused her of being a Russian asset, even though she was in the military. And so, you know, she met the criteria that I like in the second Trump administration, which is she knew how badly the Democrats behaved because they'd come after her unfairly. And I liked her. I thought she was pretty good. But, you know, what are you going to do? And I mean, that's a legit reason. You know, I still don't know what the high sheriff of Suffolk County, what's bothering him, what his medical issue is. But, you know, if your spouse has colon cancer, that's reason enough to check out, I think. Let's have a couple of quick, let's have cut 15.
4: Guatemalan men are behind bars in Lucas County on prostitution and immigration charges. Police arrested them Wednesday after they allegedly offered to have sex with an undercover officer for money in North Toledo. Affidavits filed in Toledo Municipal Court show they offered the detective $100. They each pleaded not guilty, and their bonds are set at $5,000.
2: And they asked if it could be taken out of their EBT cards. We got another one we're not going to have time for. We'll get to it Monday. Two homeowners in Miami beaten and zip-tied by three illegal aliens during a home invasion. And they actually have video. Like it's the Dorchester District Courthouse. It's not as good as video as they have in the Dorchester District Courthouse if you want to check it out. I'm Howie Carr.
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8: The New Hampshire Attorney General and members of the New Hampshire State Police Major Crime Unit are investigating an officer-involved shooting that happened Thursday in Milan. It occurred on West Milan Road as members of the police department were called to a home as a request to remove an adult male. During the interaction with the male, gunshots were fired and the male was injured. A small single-engine aircraft crashed and flipped over at the Jaffrey Airport yesterday afternoon. Jaffrey Fire, Ambulance, and Police, alongside with Peterborough, responded to the scene. According to officials, two occupants of the plane suffered serious but non-life-threatening injuries. And Monday, the city comes together to honor the brave men and women who made the ultimate sacrifice for our country, while also celebrating America's 250th birthday. Following the parade, the Manchester Veterans Council will host a special dedication ceremony for the new Gulf War and War on Terror monuments at Veterans Park. 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
7: Now, your Granite State forecast.
8: Tonight, we are looking at partly cloudy skies in the beginning of the evening as the overnight continues. It's going to be overcast, a little bit cooler, low of 46 degrees. Tomorrow's looking cloudy, unfortunately, a high of 67. And on Sunday, we're going to see some rain showers in the morning, giving way to more steady rain later in the afternoon, a high of 53 degrees. With your Granite State forecast, I'm Jim Ryan.
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1: Live from the Byrna Less Lethal Pistol Studio, it's Howie Carr.
2: Well, this didn't take long. Debbie Wasserman Schultz, also known as Debbie Blabbermouth Schultz, as Rush Limbaugh used to call her. She's been redistricted out by the Republicans in Florida, so she has decided to jump over to the adjoining district, which was one of the few remaining black districts in Florida, because it's vacant right now because the prior occupant just resigned after being indicted and charged with stealing $5 million in welfare money. And so she announced this morning she's running for the black seat. And one of the black people that's already gotten into the race, he's an activist, by the way. That's his profession. He's an activist. He put out a tweet, Debbie Wasserman Schultz is no different than those Jim Crow Republicans across the South.
13: Where does one obtain a degree in activism?
14: Jim Eagle.
2: I asked

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0: scared animals, feeding and caring for the tiny capuchins. The monkeys, any idea how much they're worth?
1: I have no idea. How much?
0: Reportedly worth over $1.4 million.
1: Oh, come on.
0: On the global black market. And that, Indiana man.
1: That poor howler monkey. He took the last train to Clarksville.
0: Indiana man seen dancing in roadway while cradling rare turtle arrested for meth possession.
1: A rare turtle?
0: Arrested for meth possession.
1: Was this a Plymouth red-bellied turtle? I don't think they're in Indiana, though. What kind of rare turtles do they have in Indiana?
0: This was an eastern box turtle. I don't know if many people consider them rare, but they are endangered in many states. The man who hasn't been publicly identified was holding a rare eastern box turtle cupped in his hands as he shuffled around aimlessly in Harrison County, Indiana. Confronted by officers...
1: Turtles had some good songs in the 60s.
0: The officers seized the turtle and meth from the man, according to a department news release. He was placed under arrest and on drug charges, and the turtle was released into the wild.
1: All right. We'll be back on Monday on Memorial Day. I'm Howie Carr.
2: Ta-ta, Turtle Man.
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9: From ABC News, I'm Mike Dubusky. An explosion at a shipyard in Staten Island, New York has sent 16 people to the hospital. It is unclear at this point what caused the blast. Tulsi Gabbard will step down at the end of June as Director of National Intelligence. In a statement, she says she'd like to spend more time with her husband as he deals with a bone cancer diagnosis. President Trump overseeing the swearing-in of Kevin Warsh as the new Federal Reserve Chairman this afternoon.
10: Thankfully, unlike some of his predecessors, Kevin understands that when the economy is booming, it is that's a good thing. We don't have to go crazy. Just let it boom. We want it to boom.
9: Trump often clashed with the previous Fed chair, Jerome Powell, over lowering interest rates. A third federal lawsuit was lodged today against the Department of Justice over its $1.8 billion anti-weaponization fund. ABC's senior White House correspondent Selena Wang.
11: This is a fund that would reward the president's allies. It could even compensate rioters who stormed the Capitol on January 6th and attacked police officers. So some strong statements coming from Republican members of Congress, including Senator Mitch McConnell. He said, quote, so the nation's top law enforcement official is asking for a slush fund to pay people who assault cops, utterly stupid, morally wrong. Take your pick.
9: There are new details about the death of NASCAR champion Kyle Busch.
12: 2 weeks ago, he was heard on the radio, on the racing radio, calling for a doctor during a race in New York. And race announcer said it was a sinus infection, but then at the GM training center this week, he became ill. And just reading from the 911 call, the caller saying, I have an individual that's shortness of breath, very hot. He's about to pass out. He's producing a little bit of blood and coughing up some of that blood. And the ambulance came at that point. He went to the hospital. His family saying it was a serious illness, and then he died.
9: ABC's Alex Stone. You're listening to ABC News.
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15: Officer involved shooting in Milan is under investigation. Small plane crashes in Jaffrey, injuring two. And a Hampton man accused of stealing firearms in Nashua. Good afternoon. I'm Jim Ryan for WFEA News. The New Hampshire Attorney General and members of the State Police Major Crime Unit are investigating an officer-involved shooting that occurred Thursday evening in Milan. The incident reportedly occurred on West Milan Road as members of the Berlin Police Department were called to a home at a resident's request to remove an adult male. During the officer's interaction with the male, gunshots were fired and the adult male was injured. He was transported to a hospital where he is currently receiving medical attention. A small single-engine aircraft crashed and flipped over at the Jaffrey Airport yesterday afternoon. Jaffrey Fire, Ambulance, and Police, alongside with Peterborough first responders, responded to the scene. According to officials, two occupants of the plane suffered serious but non-life-threatening injuries and were transported to the local hospital. 25-year-old Dennis Field of Hampton is facing felony charges after allegedly stealing two firearms from a Nashua resident last fall. Nashua police reported that their investigation began last September when they received reports of a burglary at 3 Myrtle Street. Detectives from the Criminal Investigation Division took over the case and ultimately identified Field as the suspect, using video surveillance footage, securing a warrant for his arrest shortly after. Police arrested Field this week and charged him with 2 counts of theft. And Monday, the city comes together to honor the brave men and women who made the ultimate sacrifice for our country while also celebrating America's 250th birthday. Following the parade in Manchester, the Manchester Veterans Council will host a special dedication ceremony. More on these stories anytime at 1370WFEA.com.
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17: Now, your Granite State forecast.
18: Looks like clouds are going to be hanging around with us for a while. Mainly cloudy skies tonight with light winds and a low of 46. For tomorrow, clouds staying with us and a high of 67 degrees. And then on Sunday, rain showers in the morning could evolve into a more steady rain, continuous rain for the afternoon. Sunday's high only about 53 degrees with maybe near a half an inch of rain. With your Granite State forecast, I'm Peggy James.
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2: The New Hampshire Attorney General and members of the New Hampshire State Police Major Crime Unit are investigating an officer-involved shooting that happened Thursday in Milan. It occurred on West Milan Road as members of the police department were called to a home as a request to remove an adult male. During the interaction with the male, gunshots were fired and the male was injured. A small single-engine aircraft crashed and flipped over at the Jaffrey Airport yesterday afternoon. Jaffrey Fire, Ambulance, and Police, alongside with Peterborough, responded to the scene. According to officials, two occupants of the plane suffered serious but non-life-threatening injuries. And Monday, the city comes together to honor the brave men and women who made the ultimate sacrifice for our country while also celebrating America's 250th birthday. Following the parade, the Manchester Veterans Council will host a special dedication ceremony for the new Gulf War and War on Terror monuments at Veterans Park. More on these stories anytime at 1370WFEA.com.
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1: Now, your Granite State forecast.
10: Looks like clouds are going to be hanging around with us for a while. Mainly cloudy skies tonight with light winds and a low of 46. For tomorrow, clouds staying with us and a high of 67 degrees. And then on Sunday, rain showers in the morning could evolve into a more steady rain, continuous rain for the afternoon. Sunday's high only about 53 degrees with maybe near a half an inch of rain. With your Granite State forecast, I'm Peggy James.
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0: the United Nations, Ernesto Soberón Guzmán.
1: The Cuban people is ready to have a dialogue, but at the same time, the Cuban people is ready to defend our sovereignty, our independence, our territorial integrity. So we are not going to allow no one to tell us what we have to do.
0: The World Health Organization today warning that the Ebola outbreak in the eastern part of the Congo is spreading rapidly. WHO officials updating the risk assessment for the spread at the national level from high to very high. Problems minutes after the massive Starship Flight Test 12 launched from Starbase, Texas this evening.
2: Ignition.
0: The engines of the Super Heavy booster shut and marks the first Starship test in about 7 months, evaluating major upgrades to the world's most powerful rocket. 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
6: Small plane crashes in Jaffrey, injuring two. Hampton man accused of stealing firearms in Nashua. And Manchester Memorial Day Parade and Monument Dedication is going to be happening on Monday. Good afternoon. I'm Jim Ryan for WFEA News. A small plane crashed in Jaffrey, injuring two. A small single-engine aircraft. It flipped over at the Jaffrey Airport yesterday. Jaffrey Fire, Ambulance, and Police, alongside with Peterborough first responders, responded to the scene. According to officials, two occupants of the plane suffered serious but non-life-threatening injuries and were transported to the local hospital. The cause of the accident remains under investigation. 25-year-old Dennis Field of Hampton is facing felony charges after allegedly stealing two firearms from a Nashua resident last fall. Nashua police were called to the apartment at 3 Myrtle Street for reports of a burglary. Detectives from the Criminal Investigation Division took over the case and ultimately identified Field as the suspect, securing a warrant for his arrest shortly after, and police arrested Field this week and charged him with 2 counts of theft. And Monday, the city comes together to honor the brave men and women who made the ultimate sacrifice for our country, while also celebrating America's 250th birthday. Following the parade, the Manchester Veterans Council will host a special dedicated ceremony for the new Gulf War and War on Terror Monument in Veterans Park. The parade kickoff is at 2 o'clock p.m. And there's a brush fire in Claremont considered suspicious. Police are investigating the fire that occurred at 11 p.m. Wednesday night. Claremont Fire responded to the area of Bird Avenue for reports of a brush fire. Upon arrival, they conducted an initial size-up and discovered a large brush fire on the opposite side of the railroad tracks. More on these stories anytime at 1370WFEA.com.
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5: Now, your Granite State forecast.
8: Looks like clouds are going to be hanging around with us for a while. Mainly cloudy skies tonight with light winds and a low of 46. For tomorrow, clouds staying with us and a high of 67 degrees. And then on Sunday, rain showers in the morning could evolve into a more steady rain, continuous rain for the afternoon. Sunday's high only about 53 degrees with maybe near a half an inch of rain. With your Granite State forecast, I'm Peggy James.
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4: The New Hampshire Attorney General and members of the New Hampshire State Police Major Crime Unit are investigating an officer-involved shooting that happened Thursday in Milan. It occurred on West Milan Road as members of the police department were called to a home as a request to remove an adult male. During the interaction with the male, gunshots were fired and the male was injured. A small single-engine aircraft crashed and flipped over at the Jaffrey Airport yesterday afternoon. Jaffrey Fire, Ambulance, and Police, alongside with Peterborough, responded to the scene. According to officials, two occupants of the plane suffered serious but non-life-threatening injuries. And Monday, the city comes together to honor the brave men and women who made the ultimate sacrifice for our country, while also celebrating America's 250th birthday. Following the parade, the Manchester Veterans Council will host a special dedication ceremony for the new Gulf War and War on Terror monuments at Veterans Park. More on these stories anytime at 1370WFEA.com.
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5: Now, your Granite State forecast.
6: Looks like clouds are going to be hanging around with us for a while. Mainly cloudy skies tonight with light winds and a low of 46. For tomorrow, clouds staying with us and a high of 67 degrees. And then on Sunday, rain showers in the morning could evolve into a more steady rain, continuous rain for the afternoon. Sunday's high only about 53 degrees with maybe near a half an inch of rain. With your Granite State forecast, I'm Peggy James.
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0: Hello, everybody. When we talk about the Holy Land, Israel, we're not just talking about a place. We're talking about a people connected to a promise. A promise made by God. One he has never broken. One that continues even today. Because God's character doesn't change. What he begins, he sustains. And what he promises, he fulfills. That matters today, right now. In Israel, families run to shelters as sirens sound. And this isn't just a crisis, it's a call to respond. And for Christians and Jews caring for each other, that's not rooted in politics. It's rooted in trust in a God who keeps his word. 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I think you're going to really, really like it. That's levinforthefellowship.org, L-E-V-I-N, for thefellowship.org. All right. I had mentioned to you Hakeem Jeffries' brother, what a lowlife he is, pushing out there violence, vicious violence online. And then there's Hakeem Jeffries' uncle, Dr. Leonard Jeffries Jr. He's a former professor of Black Studies at City College of New York. And he became prominent and polarizing in the early 1990s due to his inflammatory and Jew-hating remarks. And those were in 1991. He gave a widely condemned speech at an arts festival alleging that rich Jews financed the slave trade. He also claimed that Jewish Hollywood executive used a conspiracy of films to demean and denigrate Black Americans. And he taught controversial Afrocentric theories about Ebonics and things of that sort. Hakeem Jeffries, early in his political career, denied remembering any of this. And then they found an op-ed or an essay that he had written. And I believe when he was in either college or law school, doing it from memory, in which he was defending his uncle. Defended his uncle. And then later, when it was not politically propitious, he said he didn't agree with his uncle. But look what kind of family we have here, from the uncle to the brother, and then this guy, Hakeem Jeffries himself, going on about how he's going to destroy our constitutional republic. He is a radical, and there's no doubt about it. I'll be right back.
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2: 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They don't call them immigrants. They call them illegal aliens. And that's what I call them.
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5: From ABC News, I'm Dave Packer. President Trump's IRS settlement deal is not sitting well with many members of his own party. We're hearing reverberations on Capitol Hill from Republicans over the $1.8 billion fund that would compensate claimants who say they were unjustly treated by the Justice Department under President Biden. ABC's Selena Wang.
6: We have seen time and time again that Republicans have been refusing to defy the president, even when they're uncomfortable with something he wants. But so many of them see this, quote, anti-weaponization fund as simply just a bridge too far. They see it as politically toxic, something that could undermine their majority come November.
5: Evacuation orders for thousands of people in Orange County, California, after a hazardous chemical leak fire. Officials now warning of a large tank that could rupture or possibly explode. USAID, once considered the world's largest foreign aid agency, suffered severe budget cutbacks in 2025. Some believe that loss of funding contributed to the Ebola outbreak in Africa right now. More from Yuri Benajard with the ABC Medical Unit.
7: This outbreak is continuously growing with hundreds of cases reported, and many public health officials and people in the public health community are criticizing recent cuts to funding aid, especially in the global health sector like USAID, and say that this may be a key reason as to why this outbreak was identified so late.
5: They're still trying to fix that sinkhole at New York's LaGuardia Airport. One of the runways is closed, and the ripple effects are being felt far beyond New York leading into this busy holiday weekend. ABC's Andrew Dimbert is at LaGuardia.
8: The timing really couldn't be worse, because this is expected to be one of, if not the busiest, Memorial Day travel weekend.